0: Yeah,
1: I'll fight to the last breath for my towns. I will so.
0: Yeah, I'm sure you'd rather see the MHAs and the minister get on to more important things than bickering with each other, especially this issue. So.
1: Definitely.
0: Loud and clear, Steve. Mayor Steve Ryan of St. Mary's, thank you very much for the update.
1: Thank you for your time, and I'll be a repeat caller for you.
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3: 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The Auditor General for the province is expecting to launch another report on Tuesday. So Wednesday morning on the show, we'll be giving you instant reaction to what she's got to say about the latest criticism of government spending. We'll meet a Newfoundland woman who's gracing the cover of Sports Illustrated. 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And Wednesday night, the Montreal Canadiens are back in action, trying to even up their series with the Carolina Hurricanes. And Alex Newhook will be in the lineup. 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
0: Let's go right to line number 5. And David Totten with the NL Beekeepers Beekeeping Association, of course. You're on the air.
9: Good morning. How are you this morning?
0: Good morning, David. How are you? I'm not seeing a lot of... I think all the dandelions are curled up and whittled... what's the word? Withered down today with all the cold weather around, but go for it.
9: I was going to say that they're just like the rest of us, waiting for spring and summer to hit. I mean, this is absolutely crazy how cold it still is. And I mean, frost warnings at night and everything else. And the bees are all stuck in their houses waiting to come out and get their pollen and everything else. But the whole of nature here is slowed down. So we're in the middle of the No Mow May campaign. And I just like to say, although our grass is getting taller, please, if you can, hold back cutting the grass for another week or more, just to let the dandelions blossom and give our native bees and our pollinators, all of our pollinators, including our honeybees, something to feed on, because they are so in desperate need of the blossoms of the pollen and of the nectar at this time of year. I've lost a number of hives this winter. It was a brutal winter for our pollinators, and I say our native ones had just as bad a year as well. So if you can hold off cutting the grass, we'd really appreciate it. And I'm sure the pollinators, whether they be bumblebees, and I've seen a few of those around, or many of the native species, as well as our honeybees, would really appreciate you leaving the blossoms there, leaving the dandelions. After we get through May and into June, then there should be other things in bloom and we should be fine. But it'd be really good if people could just hold off cutting the lawn just for a few more days. Another week would be fantastic. And then we'll ask your weatherman to please tell us that there's nice weather coming. We'll hold you to it, right?
0: Or weatherwoman. I love it. Rhonda Batten down the hatches, who I like to call affectionately. She does great work for all of us. By the way, before I get going, happy belated World Bee Day.
9: Thank you. Yes, it's an event that happens each year, and many folks pick up on it and catch it. I had notes from all over the place saying, do you know that today is? Yep. And it was fantastic to be able to celebrate World Bee Day and the pollinators and everything. We've got to remember, it's not just honeybees. It's the whole works. All of these pollinators are so important to our environment. Without them, if we didn't have honeybees, one-third of everything we eat would cease to exist. Mm. So, you know, we really need to be very cognizant of that.
0: Yeah, and if you're not big on the high science background on all of that, just watch the bee movie. It's the basics.
9: The bee movie is great, and I'm getting a lot of comments about that. And there's a number of things that are out there that are worth watching. There's kids' ones, and there's academic ones. There's fantastic natural history stuff, the documentaries. There's a lot of it out there, and it's well worth watching just to see what's going on and how the world around us operates. I think we're becoming a lot more in tune with nature these days, and a lot more sensitive and open to what's happening and how we've destroyed so much of it. And I think we are becoming much more in tune with it, and I think it's a good thing. And if we can promote that and get people to watch for nature and see how the whole works, interacts, it would be fantastic.
0: Yeah, I think even last year, David, was a dose of reality for a lot of us, just given how dry it was and having the kind of crunchy ground and brown grass in July and August that we're just not used to. And I think people just kind of did a little mind check and said, geez, you know, this is really different for the planet. This is different. This is not usual. And the other thing I wanted to ask, I know we're into the Mow May stuff, and I just wonder, you know, we talk about the importance, you know, don't leave your dandelions and that sort of thing so they have something to feed on. Are dandelions kind of really like junk food? Is it not the best? I mean, obviously, it doesn't offer complete nutrition for bees, right? But is it just the most accessible and the easiest at this time of year, as opposed to being the best source of food for bees?
9: It's one of the first things that comes up in abundance.
0: Okay.
9: We do have other things, like, for example, crocuses have been and gone, different spring bulbs, the hyacinths and what have you have come and gone. We get the pussy willows that flower as well, and they go to those. But dandelions, particularly in our urban environments, where we've cut most of the trees and we've got things that don't flower until later in the year, if they flower at all, dandelions are one of the things that come up, particularly in our urban environments, that is highly visible and in abundance. And dandelions do a lot of things, actually. They bring up nutrients from deep down in the soil and bring it up to the surface. And so they actually help to nourish the surface layer of the soil as well. They bring stuff up from really hard baked soil and bring it up to the surface. So they have a number of issues. If you want to do a whole thing on dandelions and the benefits of them, it's phenomenal. Not to mention that every bit of a dandelion is edible by us as well.
0: I remember getting them caught in my teeth when I was a kid. I don't know why I was eating them, but we used to. Yeah, no, go ahead. Flashbacks.
9: I mean, I also have had the coffee made from the dandelion root, and it's not unlike instant coffee. It really is incredible. Hmm. So it's got a lot of benefits to it. But once again, in our lawns, we're not going to be doing that for the most part, I don't think. But at least our pollinators will be enjoying them.
0: The price of coffee these days. The price of coffee these days. Yeah. Price of everything. Dandelions are looking pretty. Dandelions are looking pretty edible to me these days. I don't know. Maybe.
9: I suppose. But we're talking about bees here. Looking around the world, I've just been talking to friends of mine, relatives of mine in the UK. They've just had the hottest day in May on record in the London area. They were up in the high 30s.
0: Same with Paris.
9: Which is unheard of.
0: Same with Paris. A lot of the European country capitals are in heat waves right now,
9: And then I was talking to my oldest brother just outside of Barrie, Ontario, 2 weeks ago. They were up in the high 30s, and then suddenly they plummeted down to 2 degrees. And it was like, wow.
0: Yeah.
9: But nature is taking a real beating. And, you know, if we go, ouch, and we have air-conditioned houses, and then we have a heated house, like my older brother, what on earth is nature doing in that period? How are our native species working through that? It's disastrous. And we've really got to be observant and really got to be protective of them as much as we can. But again, back to the no mow May.
0: Yep.
9: We are still in May. Please, everybody who can hear me, if you can just hold back on cutting your lawn by another week or so, it would be wonderful. And I tell you, when you do cut it then, the smell will be beautiful of newly cut grass. And I absolutely love that smell. So hold off another week, please.
0: I love it too, and I can't wait to smell it all throughout my neighborhood. It's probably not going to be today, but there you go. Next week we're looking at.
9: And then if you can pick up different types of flower seeds or small plants and stuff to put into your garden to help with pollination as well, there's a pile of things out there. I mean, kids love to plant things like sunflowers. Sunflowers are great. Cosmos. Dahlias. There's a whole pile of things.
0: The list goes on, yeah.
9: The pollinators love. Okay. And, you know, marigolds and the whole works. Absolutely fantastic. Not to mention vegetables. I mean, your pumpkins and your squash and all those things. Absolutely fantastic for our pollinators.
0: David Tutton with.
9: Please plant. And I say, please plant whatever you can to help our pollinators. And, you know, you'll get a better crop from them as well. I mean, and those who put in apple trees and pear trees and plum trees and fantastic.
0: David, thanks always for keeping this top of center, top of mind, the environment, the bees, and just in general. Good practices around the yard and all the rest.
9: Well, thank you. You reached out to me this morning and called. I wasn't expecting this. You just caught me. I was on a break in a Tim Hortons, and I had to move out to the vehicle so I could hear you.
0: Timing is everything.
9: Timing is everything. I'm up in Grand Falls, Windsor today, and yesterday was a beautiful, hot, sunny day. Today is overcast and a bit cooler, but it's still pleasant. But I think you and St. John's have really got it cold and foggy.
0: We do.
9: From what I'm hearing.
0: We do, but we're going to get away from that now and wish for better days. Thanks, David. Really appreciate it.
9: Thank you.
0: Take care.
9: Thank you. You have a great day.
0: You too, sir.
9: Okay.
0: Bye.
9: Bye.
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3: Hi, it's Russell. The Auditor General for the province is expecting to launch another report on Tuesday. So Wednesday morning on the show, we'll be giving you instant reaction to what she's got to say about the latest criticism of government spending. 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And Wednesday night, the Montreal Canadiens are back in action, trying to even up their series with the Carolina Hurricanes. And Alex Newhook will be in the lineup. 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
0: Let's go to line number 3. And Sarah, you're on the air.
20: Hi, I'm Sarah King. I'm a self-managed home care worker, and I just wanted to call again. It's not really much to update other than that I've been trying to get a hold of the different MHAs and Craig Party, who's the minister in charge of seniors and home care, is under his umbrella. And I haven't received any email or phone calls back, unfortunately, since the budget was released. And like I said last time, you know, we're grateful for a $2 increase, but that's not equal pay for equal work, which, you know, a year ago, the PCs put out a video showcasing Craig Party saying in the House that they believed in equal pay for equal work, but this isn't that.
0: So. Yeah, and you may, I mean, $2 more. The wage disparity is real, as we know, and as you have been carrying the torch for. So, you know, do you appreciate that, you know, it's going to be incremental and it's not going to be all overnight, or is that something that just doesn't, are you tired of hearing that?
20: I'm tired of hearing that. I if you're going to say something, we tell our children to, if you just say something, you got to follow through on that. And our government officials, they're not doing that. You said in the House when you weren't in charge that equal pay for equal work, and put my face on in that video with my CBC story that was out there, and then $2 is not equal pay. It's just not. And then also, so Michael King, the MHA for Burgio, he wrote in my Facebook group a comment saying that once the budget has passed, then the officials have to do their thing to get this implemented, and it could be the fall before we see this increase. So even if, we're still waiting. How long is this going to take?
0: Yeah. I know that the former Liberal government, addressed the concern, talking about, a lot of this comes down to the different hiring requirements that various agency-based home care support workers have. And, of course, that can run the gamut, depending on qualification, whether it's first aid or, reference checks, certificates of conduct, and all the other things, medical clearance. Do you appreciate, what's the rationale, and I'm not sure you accept it, but what's the rationale for that they give you now for the disparages? If there is a $2 to $3 gap.
20: That is exactly what the answer I've been given is, that those hiring requirements are the difference. But the problem is that those hiring requirements are what the government expects of the agencies, and doesn't expect clients to be expecting that of their workers. Many self-managed home care workers are expected to have those exact same things when they're hired.
0: So is that the breakdown there then? Is that the gap that we're looking at? They're expected to, but they don't?
20: Exactly. Yeah, the government doesn't expect it. So the government doesn't add, I have all of those things as a self-managed home care worker. But the government is like, but you're a self-managed home care worker, so you get paid less. It doesn't matter that I have all of those requirements. From April 2023 October 2023 until April 2024, we were making the same amount of money as agency workers.
0: Mm-hmm.
20: So for 6 months, we could make the same. What changed? The change was that the federal government gave the province of Newfoundland a bunch of money. There was a change to the Aging with Dignity Act. Mm-hmm. They said, here's a whole bunch of money for home care. And the provincial government said, okay, we're only going to use that money for agency workers. That's not fair.
0: And has that been confirmed in your correspondence back and forth with government, that there's no allowance for self-managed?
20: They have not said, denied it. They have not agreed with it. They just completely have ignored that point in all of my letters.
0: Yeah. It's easy to ignore, I guess, and not address the issue. And pass the buck to the home care agencies, I guess. What's the average gap right now? And I know it's not just that. You're also, want additional benefits, right? It's not just about pay, correct?
20: So right now,
0: where do the benefits come in? Yeah,
20: everyone's concerned about the equal pay. There's been talk about how we deserve retro pay. So right now, the difference is I make $17.05 an hour, and home care agency workers are making twenty something. I'm not exactly sure the number off the top of my head at the moment. But also, they have sick days. They get their sick pay. They get their. They have nine paid holiday days. We only have seven. They have workers' comp. Self-managed home care workers do not fall under workers' comp. The benefits as far as, the insurance. That's just something that's something that comes with working for an employer like that, right? Like that's where it would be. I don't know how that would even work for self-managed home care workers.
0: I get the feeling, you know, Sarah, very much that this is a work in progress, that they'd love to have it up and more globally available to everybody and working well with all equal pay across the board. But I get the impression, you know, this shift, if you will, to trying to find alternate ways to care for our either acutely sick or our seniors or whoever the healthcare needs. It's, you know, trying to move away from acute care, trying to move away from people being in acute care who shouldn't be there.

0: to other people. I see where they are. It's a transition period. Do you give them any grace period, you know, any kind of leeway for that as they try to work their way through this? No, I appreciate it.
1: We've been waiting since 2024.
0: Yeah, I understand. A change of government always cause problems with that too?
1: Yeah. Yeah.
0: You know, it's a reset with the new health minister and all that sort of thing.
1: Well, home care doesn't fall under health care anymore.
0: Yes, right.
1: It's been changed to seniors, which, you know, that's a whole different subject and kettle of worms, because that doesn't make any sense to any of us.
0: Yeah, you're right. I guess I meant the file in general, but yes.
1: Yes, but I'm hoping, you know, both Jim Dinn and Ms. Sherry Gemmon Walsh, they both have petitions about this, and hopefully they have the chance to bring it before the House if everyone's able to behave themselves and give the time for these important issues so that this can be heard. But you know, what really bothers me is that, you know, there was a $2 raise promise, and that's great. But in April, agency workers will receive another raise. And there's no promise in that budget that we will get a raise as well. There's no maintenance to that increase.
0: You mean next April?
1: Yes, next April. Yep. So every April, according to their union contract, they get another raise.
0: Right.
1: And, you know, there was a significant increase this last contract, but that money came from that Aging with Dignity money that the federal government gave them.
0: Right, and it didn't necessarily.
1: The unions put it in stone, but also people need to realize not every agency is part of the union, and those that are not part of the union, they also got the raise. So this has nothing to do with the union. The union just got it written in stone.
0: Yeah, no, and it's going to take people like yourself to lobby for those who've been left out of the larger swath, you know, to make sure and to fight and lobby for it. Unfortunately, that's the way it goes. You know, they have a standard set. Here's the program. Now, how do we work everybody into it and give everybody a fair piece of the pie? It's a tough one, but again, it seems like, you know, you really have to be just on them all the time to get a straight answer and move the needle a bit, you know. And the Liberals looked at it when they were in government, and now they're in opposition. So it seems like something they would be able to push forward for you as well, because they didn't have a whole lot of answers even themselves last year when they were talking about the wage review and that sort of thing. Hey.
1: No, and I did get my response to my access to information request about the review, and it's a bunch of nonsense. Hmm.
0: A lot of redactions, maybe.
1: A lot of redactions, a lot of just questions and emails back and forth. It doesn't look like there were any meetings. Nothing actually happened. There was a little summary of the first time I called into Open Line and talked to Patty last year. Somebody had written a little summary of what I said, and I was like, oh, okay, somebody was listening, but did they do anything with that information?
0: It's the epitome of red tape right now, Sarah. There's no question when you get correspondence like that. I've got to get off to the break, but keep the good fight. You know, we have it here. I know we get a lot of reaction in emails and that sort of thing about this because, you know, aging with dignity. I just got a PSA, help seniors age with dignity, Connections for Seniors. You know, it's a great organization. And we can give out more detail on that, of course, if anyone's interested. But it's crucial that we have options, you know, to take care of our sick and our elderly and our vulnerable and everything. And we have to think differently. And this is one of those ways. So I appreciate you calling with this one again.
1: Well, thank you for listening. And I just want to remind everyone again about our Facebook group, the Self-Managed Home Care Workers NL. I hope we can all meet there to advocate together.
0: Absolutely. Keep the discussion going. Thanks so much, Sarah. Good luck with everything.
1: Thank you.
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3: Good evening, I'm Linda Swain. Auditor General Denise Hanrahan has released her audit report on the Horizons 106 Transitional Housing Facility located in the old Airport Comfort Inn, finding that it incurred unanticipated costs and that it was underused. Here's VOCM's Richard Duggan.
4: The facility has cost taxpayers more than $24 million to date, and the report highlights numerous issues related to procurement,

0: management, and oversight of the facility. Hanrahan concludes that government, quote, did not adequately plan, procure, manage, or oversee the initiative in a manner that ensured accountable and cost-effective delivery. The report notes that some aspects of the initiative were developed under urgent conditions, and the accelerated approach resulted in decisions being made before the full scope of what was needed was known. As of December 2025, the facility had cost the province a total of $24 million, $15.5 million of that in rent. For the 34 occupants up to last December, the AG concludes that the total cost per person was about $706,000. The AG says the facility has also been under capacity. With 105 rooms available, residency was capped at 75. As a result, she says 30 rooms went unused at a cost of $1.5 million annually. Richard Duggan, VOCM. Local news now.
1: The MHA for CBS defending government's decision to build a third urgent care clinic on the Northeast Avalon despite problems staffing two other clinics in the region. The province is considering the Gateway and CBS as the location for the new facility. The first clinic in the capital city's East End opened to the public last year but has had to close on numerous occasions because of staffing issues. The second clinic, scheduled to open in Mount Pearl last fall, continues to sit idle due to a lack of staff. However, the walk-in clinic previously at Mundy Pond will be moved into the facility until staffing can be sorted out. CBS MHA Barry Petten wonders if the Mount Pearl facility should have been built in the first place. Meanwhile, questions have been raised about opening a new urgent care clinic in CBS when the other two are not fully staffed. Petten says government is working on the problem.
2: We'll build it and staff it. That's what we got to do. We got to have a plan in place for staffing and construction. And I've talked to Minister Helton. We're committed to doing just that.
1: And the search for an Ontario man reported missing from Corner Brook has expanded to the Deer Lake area. Investigators with the Royal Newfoundland Constabulary have determined that 35-year-old Dylan Keitley, reported missing from Corner Brook on Friday, made his way to Deer Lake. His vehicle, a black Chevy Silverado, was located on Goose Arm Road near the dairy farm and was seized. Deer Lake Search and Rescue is helping in the search in collaboration with RCMP. An aerial search is also being conducted. Keitley is 6 feet tall, approximately 230 pounds, with dark brown hair and hazel eyes. He sometimes wears glasses and was last seen wearing a gray shirt, white cardigan, and jeans. Corner Brook RNC is looking for possible witnesses or video footage from the Goose Arm Road area from between 10:30 a.m. on Wednesday, May 20th, and 5:30 p.m. on Thursday, May 21st. Your weather forecast is next.
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1: For St. John's Metro, the rest of the Avalon and Clarenville, drizzle and fog tonight. Northeasterly winds 30, a low plus 1. Drizzle ending by tomorrow afternoon, winds about 30 and a high of plus 5. For central Newfoundland, cloudy tonight, northeasterly winds 30, a low near 0. Drizzle tomorrow morning with sun in the afternoon, winds about 30 and a high near 10. For the south coast, cloudy tonight, winds about 30, a low plus 2. Sunny breaks tomorrow, northeasterly winds 30 and a high of 10 degrees. For the west coast, southwest coast and northern peninsula, clearing tonight, winds about 40, a low plus 1. Sun and cloud tomorrow, easterly winds 30 and a high of 12 degrees. I'm Linda Swain.
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5: Let's go right to line number 4 and Tom Babcock. You're on the air.
6: Good morning. How are you this morning?
5: Hey, Tom. How are you?
6: I'm good. With respect to Tom's call, he should probably pop by the hub sometimes. We've had a real issue here with garbage. And we had this one gentleman who decides every garbage day to collect up all the neighbors' garbage and deposit it in front of our front door.
5: Oh, lovely.
6: We know who he is. The police have arrested him more times than I can count, but he keeps getting released, and we keep having to clean it up every day. That's the situation we're faced with.
5: Why is he doing that? Is there an issue between him and you, or is it just something that he does?
6: No, he's got a mental illness.
5: Mental health. Okay.
6: Yeah. He's from a very, very good family, but he's got mental issues, and very personable, very nice when we talk to him. Why are you doing this? And he just, that's another issue, it's an awful mess for us. Our only issue with the city of St. John's is that we pay to have our garbage removed. And now, these days, we're paying to have our neighbor's garbage removed because the city won't do anything for us. So.
5: And as you said, Tom, it's probably from a good family. That doesn't really, it doesn't discriminate mental health. It doesn't. It's across all sectors, all board. We all know that, and we have to know that, and we have to understand that. So. It doesn't discriminate based on, your position in society, shall we say.
6: Yeah, it's no good to get upset with the kid because he doesn't know what he's doing, basically. So
5: exactly.
6: We just live with it. But anyway, that's not why I didn't call, but Dave called me because I guess I was listening to the your program this morning on the way to work, and this lady got on, and I lost it. I called your station, and I vented. And I guess Dave heard it. They called me, and he said, laughing, he said, Tom, maybe you'd like to talk to you about it. And what the issue had to deal with, and I've just been so frustrated with this. I'm 78 years of age. I'm a senior. I don't act like a senior, but I'm a senior. And I, you know, financially, I don't have financial worries of any kind. Another 8 minutes, the market's going to open, and I'm going to make another fortune in AI as soon as the market opens. So financially, I don't have any issues. I own my own home. I own my own car. I'll never spend the money I have. And it seems to me that everybody wants to, not everybody, in particular, some seniors, seem to want to tar all of us with the same brush, that we all need handouts and we all need help and we all need to be helped to the curb and into our cars and things. And that's nothing could be further from the truth. There are many, many of us out there, like myself, who started planning for our retirement when we were 20 years of age, so that we get to the stage we are now where we are financially secure and we don't need help. And I get even more upset when I listen to the seniors' advocates, because I've never seen such useless agency in my entire life, because all they're doing is treating symptoms. They're not treating the root cause as to why seniors today, some seniors today, are having the issues they're having. All they're doing is saying, oh, we need more housing, they more need this, they more need this. Well, why aren't we out educating people who are 45 years of age today, saying, guys, come 65 or 70 or whatever, you're going to be retiring. What are you doing to plan for that? That, to me, is the role of a seniors advocate, so that we're not faced with the same issue 20 years from now, talking about all the assistance and help and things that we need for seniors. Because what set me off this morning was this lady who got on. She's all upset that she can't get a paper flyer anymore because she doesn't know to access sales for grocery stores and things online. So the point I'm trying to make here is that if we're going to have a seniors advocate and we're going to have people like that, let's look at the reason why seniors, some seniors today, are struggling. And let's try and educate people as to the fact that they're going to have to retire someday, and they're not going to make it on Canada Pension and OAS. I don't even get OAS. I'm 78 years of age. I don't even get it because they claw it back from me every year. But that's another issue. But why am I the exception? You know, why am I at my age not needing all these assistance? And the answer is simple, is that I plan for my retirement. And I'm sorry to cause this rant here thing, but my friend of mine heard the call on the radio this morning. He called me up and says, Tom, you need any help getting to your car this morning? Mm-hmm. You know, as a joke, of course.
5: Yeah.
6: But, you know, and that's the point I'm trying to make here, is that why aren't we out educating people at the fact that eventually you're going to retire and you got to plan for that? And there's 100 different ways of planning for that. You know, there's so many programs. I was a financial counselor in the military for most of my adult life. And what I kept saying to everybody all the time is that you pay your phone bill and your car bill and your utility bill and your grocery bill. How about paying yourself? How about start, as soon as you get your paycheck, pay yourself? If it's $1 or $2 or $5, at least something. Don't use every penny you have to pay out to other people. Save a little. And $5 doesn't seem like very much, but at least it's something to be able to plan for your retirement. And again, I apologize for ranting here this morning, but I just don't like to be grouped, because I'm a senior, with people who legitimately need help. You know, so.
5: No, Tom, listen, first of all, if you're going to rant, this is the place to do it. We welcome with open arms ranters, because, you know, that's what we're here for. Not always. I mean, as we said, we're going to be sprinkling more often than not good news into this program. And the effort is on, and we are openly soliciting, you know, people with good news to call us. But there's unfortunate news too, and hard news, and things going on that we have to talk about. So, I mean, I know you apologized a couple of times. Never do, because you're a welcome caller to this program, because you always touch a nerve on what people are, you know, interested in and what's affecting them. And we rely on our regular callers such as yourself to have the comfort and, you know, and the ground to the ear, you know, your ear to the ground, if you will, that to see what's going on and what's affecting people. So anytime something like that gets your goat, we're all over it. Proactively preparing anyone, any human beings for their senior years. We're way behind on that. There are all kinds of good college, high school courses that should be out there, whether it's for investing, whether it's how to bank or how to avoid banks, better still, how to invest even. Yeah. At a very early age, like yourself, you know. So there's not enough proactiveness going on. You're absolutely right. I know I hate to criticize any seniors advocate and the work they're doing, because they are doing a lot of hard grunt work behind the scenes, not just, you know, the announcements of this, that, and the other thing that we hear. They are there taking on the calls that other people can't and aren't prepared to, and have the resources to be able to properly deal with them. But I agree with you. There could be another aspect to this where we're actually preparing them ahead of time, preparing anyone ahead of time, not just seniors, but before you become a senior.
6: Exactly. That's the point I'm trying to make here. And again, I understand the work they're doing. They take the call to deal with people and they find all the issues that they have. But a big part of that job has to be preparing people for their retirement.
5: Absolutely.
6: You take the tax-free savings account. Man, it's a license to print money, because everything that accumulates in it accumulates tax-free. Mm-hmm. You know, I not to toot my own horn, but I have a TFSA where I have a whole bunch of artificial intelligence stocks into it. I sold one the other day for 347% profit. Mm-hmm. That's all my money. The government doesn't get one cent of it. Open up a TFSA if you're a 45-year-old and put $10 into it.
5: And see what happens.
6: It's all accumulating tax-free.
5: Yep.
6: Similarly, with registered with RRSPs and things, yeah, it's taxable, but you get the tax deduction and you invest. And save yourself. Save a little bit of money. And I know some people are saying that we haven't got enough money out there to buy groceries these days. So how can we save? Save $5. Save, put loonies in a jar. Do anything.
5: Got
6: to be
5: it.
6: Able to save for the future. And that's the point I'm trying to make here, is that we're all going to retire, hopefully, and live to be seniors, and we have to plan for it and not depend on government handouts. And that's my rant, and thank you for taking it.
5: Loud and clear, Tom. Thanks again for the call. Don't be a stranger. Don't hesitate. Rant anytime. Or good news.
6: Thank you, sir.
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5: Not waste any time. Go right to line number 2. And Sam, you're on the air.
14: Good morning, Brian. How are you?
5: I'm doing well. How are you?
14: It's a wet day here on the Port of Port Peninsula, and you're doing a great job. I'd like to appreciate that very much.
5: Well, I appreciate it right back at you. It's not much better out this way, Sam. It's we're socked in, so yuck.
14: The reason why I'm calling, about a month ago, I had an appointment for a doctor, and in the Bay St. George Medical Clinic, and it's very hard to get to see a doctor or get any appointments. So anyway, I went in. It's a beautiful clinic. It's first class. It's brand new and fully staffed with administration. So I went in, and I was held up by traffic. I mean, there was an accident on the road, and I couldn't get in. I was late for my appointment by 5 minutes. I walked in. I met the lady at front desk, and she told me that I'm a no-show. They're going to put me down for a waiting list for to get a call back. And that's over a month ago. I never got called. So they recommended me to call 811. So I called 811, and they said they can't do anything for specialty testing. So, I mean, I don't understand why that they didn't reverse that decision and had me to be able to see the doctor at that time. So just because you're 5 minutes late, that don't really make sense. And that's very... very undesentful for us guys. You mean just got to deal with the health?
5: Well, I think we did. We lose Sam, Dave.
14: Pardon me.
5: Oh, there you are. Okay, sorry, Sam. We lost you just for the last 5 or 6 seconds. Continue. Sorry.
14: Yes, it's in a crisis, our healthcare. And, I mean, it's very hard to see a doctor, even a nurse practitioner, mm-hmm. can't provide the service that we need from a doctor or a specialty, especially if you get specialty cases to deal with. And I'm over a month or probably near 2 months trying to see a doctor, and I'm on a waiting list to see a doctor. And they kind of put you in the penalty box or punish you for no-show for 5 minutes late. So I don't know what to tell people. I mean, if you need prescriptions or you need to get any specialty tests, you mean you're out of luck. It's sad.
5: 5 minutes you would think there's grace for 5 minutes. How far did you have to drive, Sam? Like, where were you coming from?
14: 30, Polyboot, Port-au-Port Peninsula, Steenville to Bay St. George Medical Clinic, probably about 35 minutes.
5: Yeah, so it's not just a jot down the road. It'd be good for them to take that into consideration. Technically, you know, NL Health Services, and I've seen this before, and the first thing they tell you, you know, not the app, nothing like that, call the specific place, if whichever clinic you're going to, and I don't know how many people have the specific number of the place. Maybe you do if you're there regularly, but they always say, if you think you're going to be late, you're going to be late. Missed, I mean, we know that missed appointments is a bane of, you know, the healthcare system. It can really, you know, I'm not saying like 5 minutes doesn't seem like a whole lot to me, and there should be some grace period there. But we know they crack down on it because, you know, if you're, you know, that's someone else's appointment that could have been in there and all that sort of thing. And so they have it very strictly that if you think you're going to be late, you need to call the specific clinic and tell them that you're going to be late. But I mean, 5 minutes in the difference, you wouldn't think, would you?
14: No. And you know, if you did call there, you're going to be talking to an answer machine most of the time. Anyway, even though it's fully staffed, it's like I said, it's a brand new clinic. It just opened up this year. It's fully staffed with administration, but I don't know what the doctors or nurses or nurse practitioners do, but we don't see them very much. I mean, a lot of people don't hear of it, but you mean it's sad.
5: It's quite possible they're all on virtual. I mean, the staff that would be there would be the staff, but I mean, as far as the actual doctor or LPN, they could be, or practitioner, it could be anywhere, really. Outside of that particular building. So what was the upshot? What did they tell you? And when you did you finally reach someone, explain it? And what is the situation now? How much farther back are you on the wait list?
14: Well, I called in and put you on the wait list. I wait for any cancellations or anything. Never heard any. That's probably about a month. And I got to talk to 811, and they can't provide the services for any specialty testing or anything that I need at all. So you basically, you mean I work back and forth on the mainland. So I'm one of those guys who got to travel back and forth. So I try to make a schedule with it when I can with them, right? You mean, but you mean there's my schedule and their schedule don't always match up. So when we do match up, you mean I got to get it right. And it's very difficult. It's very hard.
5: Life gets in the way life is the most important part. So you do what you can. I mean, you know, as far as appointments go, you do what you can based on the seriousness and having to get there. As you said, you're flying back and forth or you're in and out of the province to try to make that half hour drive, set it up 5 minutes late and miss the appointment and back into the queue. It seems a little hard-nosed, you know, for 5 minutes. We know there are people out there who just, you know, completely don't care if they miss an appointment. They'll make a decision, oh, I can't go, it's inconvenient, and they may not do anything about it. I mean, you were on your way, you arrived there, and they still couldn't accommodate you. That seems a little hard-nosed for me.
14: It is. You mean they could have reversed their decision, right? But you mean put me down as a no-show? Now, I was there 5 minutes before. How long ago did they put me down a no-show? They might have put me no-show 2 or 3 minutes before that, before I came there, right? I don't know. But I was a no-show. She said, nope, you're a no-show. So that's it. You mean, what can you do, right?
5: It's harsh. Sam, as you said, when you did call that specific number, because, I mean, the first thing they tell you here online and everywhere is call the specific clinic you're going to. Did you try doing that, and does it go to a bunch of prompts?
14: Oh, I called, and you, like it says, you're left to an answer machine to talk to, right? You mean, you go to your doctor and all the stuff, wherever you got to see, and you mean you leave a message, and they may get back to you, or they may not. Sometimes you got to call 2 or 3 times in a week to get through, you mean, and sometimes you don't. So all I did, the information I did get, is that we'll put you on a wait list, and any cancellations will come up, so we'll further update you later in the future. So what possibilities is there? I mean, they might call you when you're abroad, or right? So
5: maybe you can. Maybe you can get your MHA involved. I don't know. Maybe they can, you know, try to leverage something within the House and within the political realms and the red tape of this. I mean, that's what your MHA is for. Port-au-Port. That's
14: Premier Wakeham.
5: Yes, it is Premier Wakeham. So, I mean, he's got a bit of pull. Being the boss and all. But he still has his constituency staff and he still does the good constituency work, of course. So, you know, there's one for him. I just wondered, when you did call, was that as when you realized you were going to be late, or was it after you left and were told you got to go back on the list?
14: No, when I called after I already went into the clinic. I went into the clinic and they told me that they're going to rebook me on a different point, but they haven't had anything in place. So, I mean,
5: gotcha.
14: And then I called back, and he said, well, you're going to put you on a cancellation, or, or we'll call you when we get an appointment for you. So I never get called for either one of them. I never get called for appointment. I never get called for cancellations. That's over a month ago.
5: And it's over a month ago. So,
14: yeah. So if I got to do any specialty testing, it's not going to be possible. And sometimes, you know, like I said, a lot of people with the specialty testing, you got diabetes or kidneys or any kind of heart disease or anything like that. If you got to do any specialty tests, and if you're waiting, you mean sometimes there's people's not saying, but there's actually people dying because of delays. And you mean I don't hear a lot of it, but I know it happens because because of the health conditions I got to go through, and I know what's got to happen because you mean doctors is not meant to do it or the healthcare is not meant to it, but there's people actually dying because of delays. You mean you can't get the service that you need, you can't get the treatment that you need, you can't get the testing that you need. So how? Our population is aging. You mean you're getting more seniors out there? It's crazy, right?
5: Yeah, and they look. Yeah. Make no mistake, they have a big problem with missed appointments. It is a massive problem with the time wasted and others who could have been in that slot and didn't get there. So I know why they're being so strict with it. But I think, you know, if you can boil it down to 5 minutes, somebody should be able to intervene here and at least give you a ballpark of when you'll be seen or when you can get back in the queue. Because, you know, like I said, your MHA is the premier. I mean, if someone made a call and just said, is 5 minutes, is that being too harsh? What can we do about it? I think there's flexibility with all these situations. Sam, I'm well past the break, but look, I appreciate the call and bringing up this topic. It is a big issue for NL Health Services, as well as patients like yourself, you know. So I appreciate it. And any update you can give me, I'd really appreciate that as well.
14: Very well. You take care, Brian. You have yourself a nice day.
5: Thanks, Sam. Good luck with everything. Bye. Take care.
14: Bye-bye.
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5: Go right to line number one. And Peter, you're on the air.
0: Oh, hi. How are you doing?
5: Peter Whittle, how's it going?
0: Good, good, good. I just pull over here now. I wasn't even checking to get on so quick.
5: Yeah, no worries. You know what? When it opens up, it's like another little gig I have. I have people waiting to perform. I'm going right to that person. So there you are. We can coming up to the bottom of the half hour, but let's have a chat. We can start it now and then pick it up again after the break, if that's all right.
0: Yeah, sure, Brian. Just a couple of things. First of all, congratulations. You're doing a great job there.
5: Thank you very much.
0: Good to see you there, and I'm sure your father would be awfully proud. Had lots of great conversations with your dad over the years, and you know, your dad was one of these guys that could see all sides of an issue, you know, and I think you've inherited that from him for sure. I just heard you talking about the House of Assembly. You know, I guess over my lifetime, I've worked, you know, up in the House of Commons, and I've had opportunities to work around the House of Assembly a lot, and it does seem pretty bad up there at the moment. It's probably the worst I've ever seen it.
5: Yeah, and I mean, look, we've seen a lot, you know.
0: Fisticuffs coming on. I can remember the old House Assembly upstairs where they were real close to each other. And in those days, you could have a drink, too. So, you know, lots to get them going. But
5: you think it was wild, you know, now. Yeah, sure.
0: Yeah, but, you know, and I remember, you know, when Danny Williams was premier, there was a fair amount of animosity between some members adjusting to the opposition and stuff like that. But, you know, when we consider, as you say, honorable gentlemen, honorable women who are in the public like that, in their leadership positions, and we're out there trying to teach our kids not to be bullies. We spend millions of dollars every year in education budget on issues related to bullying and all that sort of stuff. And when kids go to the House of Assembly, they see it and they're shocked. But it's in the news cycle every day now. And you're able to hear what they're saying to each other and they're fighting. You ask yourself, you know, if this is what we're doing, what are we showing? What are we showing our kids? And I know it's frustrating sometimes to, you know, to be defending a previous government's record or, you know, whatever the case may be. But to take it to that personal level, time after time, I don't think it does anything for the image of politicians in general, it's not in the greatest shape as it is, which is too bad, because I believe it is an honorable profession, something to ascribe to help your community.
1: I think decorum has been an issue at different times, and it seems to be cyclical, especially when the government is either getting weak in the benches or when a new government gets in and you've got folks in opposition that are used to having staffs and a lot of other things, supports that aren't there, or just getting used to a new position. So I can imagine just how frustrating it's got to be. But, you know, they're adults, they're leaders, and they should be leading by example. And, you know, even in high school or university, when you join a debating club, like I did over the years in youth parliament, you know, you learn the procedures on how to debate with facts and how to discuss things and how motions work and all that. That's the work of the House of Assembly. Mm-hmm. This is unfortunately a sideshow that doesn't need to be happening right now with the big issues that are happening. So, you know, I hope I was encouraged by the Premier, who came out and said, look, this has to stop. I think when the Premier steps in like that and leads the way, I saw Premier Wells do that when he was leader of the opposition. He said, no, we've got to change the way we do things, and we have to be more respectable. And that was the level of decorum through that era.
5: Yeah,
1: so, and I think it can be done better.
5: And it's up to the Premier around the cabinet table. If he doesn't want to air laundry out in public, I mean, MHA Parrott was standing right next to him yesterday. And, you know, you could tell it was almost like dad and son. It's like, well, Premier, did you, you know, lay down the law in the caucus room at the table? And, you know, do they have to fall in line? Because if he doesn't follow it, then no one will. So it seems like he's sort of taking an iron fist. We'll see if this comes to it. One quick question, and I got an email while we're talking about this. this from Judy. She says, sorry about it again. She, you know, she makes a point, and I agree with her. Where is Sarah Studley in all this? Because I don't think her comment was any more acceptable than the rest. You know, these words matter, and the old man face comment I thought was completely out of line, and there should have been some discipline there, too. Your thoughts? And this goes across party lines.
1: Know, well, you know, I certainly feel that, you know, people will say things and maybe regret them after. And that wasn't something that should have been said in the House Assembly or anywhere else. And it's unfortunate it was. And again, I think this really comes back to how there is, like, you see it in social media, you see it in your conversations with your friends and weekends or even at happy hour, you know. We are, at the moment, as a society, so hyper, I don't know, it's almost like hyper-partisan or anti-one or the other, that the sport of talking about things, getting someone on the go is one thing, but it's become personal. People take comments personally. And when you take things personally, you get upset. Now, the other person who has a major role in this is the Speaker of the House of Assembly. And the Speaker, you know, is fair and impartial. I think we have a really decent Speaker at the moment. However, he should not be afraid to use the powers that he has that are part of the House of Assembly Act, and more importantly, over time, through the tradition of the Westminster system that goes back 800 years, he can implement fines. He can move people out of the House of Assembly on a temporary basis for a period of time. And maybe that has to happen to set an example. It used to be that occasionally, if you really wanted to make a point, that, because, you know, question period is really, we used to call it not question period. You know, it's not answer period, it's question period. You get frustrated and you say something and you don't want to take it back, so you get out of the House for a couple of days. You get a good headline out of that. That's part of it. But this nastiness, I'd love to see that change.
5: Yeah, it used to be fighting for the issue, but now it's personal first, and the issue has become second. And, you know, I've said this before, it's becoming normalized. That's the problem. You know, politicians are good on their feet. You're a good politician, you can probably speak, you know, you can talk good on your feet in the moment. You know, some politicians will use the Mr. Speaker to break up their sentences so they can have a pause. But the really good speakers just fire it out. It comes out as verbal, whatever you want to call it. But it's been normalized, these little attacks. And I think that is directly attributable to social media over the years, where you can anonymously attack anybody. And it's becoming normalized. And now it's leaking its way into our, you know, our vernacular and our behavior.
1: Look at the example over the weekend when the MHA in Labrador forwarded a text that he had received on Facebook or whatever the case may be, just talking about, you know, someone needs a shit kicking, right? Now, last time I heard someone say that in public, it was Danny Williams, and he was saying, come on, Andy Wells, come down by the lake. We'll settle this down by the lake, right? And no time for that stuff. I have absolutely none of it. I don't really care which party it is. It's all about the importance of people seeing politicians do the jobs that they're elected to do in an honorable way, and this just distracts from doing it. And in fact, it turns people off to the point where they just say, oh, they're all the same, and they don't listen to anything's going on. And then come next election, what difference does it make? And voter turnout goes down. Yeah. Like, this is the sort of thing that happens when we allow this to occur. Yeah. So I hope the Premier gets stronger on it. I hope the Leader of the Opposition is stronger on it with his caucus. And, you know, certainly I think the Speaker needs to show that he has what his abilities are by, you know, giving some people a couple of days off or some fines.
5: Yep. You're absolutely right. This kind of breeds apathy, too. So, Peter, look, I got to try to squeeze in another call. I know there are a ton
1: you
5: of other issues. Please call back. Look, there's other issues in the East End, the smell and all that kind of stuff. I'd love to talk to you.
1: The dump is a real issue. As you know, I won't take up any time now except to say I spent 12 years fighting that file.
5: Yep.
1: Taking a little break from public issues as of late, but the smell this spring is as bad as it ever was, and I certainly wouldn't mind talking to you about it. And the other issue, Brian, that we've not talked about related to that is we're still sending all that leachate, all the chemicals and stuff are going directly into our sewer and into the harbor.
5: Yep. And we're worried about salt going in there when we do snow clearing, so
1: You know? So the logic of how decisions are made, public policy sometimes astound me. And I guess that's the role of having a program like yours, is to you can at least voice it and have the people responsible be held accountable. Again, good talking to you.
5: You too, Peter. Thanks for the call.
1: Okay, bye.
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6: Hi, it's Russell. The Auditor General for the province is expecting to launch another report on Tuesday. So Wednesday morning on the show, we'll be giving you instant reaction to what she's got to say about the latest criticism of government spending. We'll meet a Newfoundland woman who's gracing the cover of Sports Illustrated. 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And Alex Newhook will be in the lineup. 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
5: Okay, let's go right to line number two. And John, you're on the air.
31: Hello.
5: Morning, how are you?
31: Not too bad, yourself?
5: Pretty good. Response to Mr. Babcock?
31: Yeah, talking about the seniors and everything, he said, you know, prepare for your future and all this stuff like that, their retirement.
5: Yep.
31: A lot of people don't have money to prepare, you know. I had a mother-in-law that, you know, she worked all of her life. She reared up three kids. She didn't have extra money to put aside. She had enough to pay. She only had just above minimum wage. Where are you getting this money to pay, you know, to prepare for the future. My father was the same way. He did, you know, he had a half decent job and he couldn't prepare. He reared up eight kids. So Mr. Babcock, I guess, must have been, sounds like he must have making half decent money with, you know, with his counselor for military or whatever he was talking about. Sounds like he might have had a second job. I'm not sure, but a lot of seniors I know cannot afford to prepare for them, and you know, and to be able to claw back on his pension from his old age pension, he must be making a good pension, you know, from his career. My parents and my mother-in-law and all them, I mean, they could not put money aside. You know, there's no extra. You know, might have like, you know, a school teacher might have a bit more extra money. Nurses, you know, but even now I can't. You know, I got enough from day to day. Truck payments one time 20 years ago when I bought my truck, it was $600 a month for a payment on a truck. Ooh. Now it's $1,200 a month. Yeah. You know, where are you getting the money to put aside and prepare for your future and stuff like that when, you know, there's no money there? The groceries and everything, taking a college course to say, oh, how to invest your money. If you don't have it, minimum wage, who's people working at McDonald's, the grocery stores, they don't have the money to be preparing for the future. I make half decent money. I didn't have enough to put aside. So he's got to look at that, you know. Most seniors I know don't have the money or didn't have the money to put aside, right?
5: That's the trick. You're absolutely right, John. You know, I think Tom's point was, you know, the investment part of it, or, you know, reading up on your tax-free savings accounts or options to be able to.
31: Yes.
5: But again, that, you know, you're either learning that, he's either referring to learning that as almost in high school or learning it early. Before you even get into, you know, the workforce, or
31: yes,
5: you know, or later on in life, as you said, right, if you have the money to actually invest and try to start, you know, a nest egg, yeah, if you will, you know.
31: Yeah, well, trying to get that, not too many people can do that, right? You know,
5: and these days it's even tougher because most people are just trying to get by, let alone talking about investments.
31: Yes, and it seems like you have to draw out at a certain age too, don't you?
5: Yeah, there. Well, I mean, 70s? Certainly. Yeah, it depends on your particular plan, or you know, there are efforts out there in different jurisdictions now to try to withdraw earlier without as many penalties. If you wanted to dig into something, if you needed a bit of cash to pull out of your, say, pension fund before you're eligible, like whether it's 55 or 65. I'll give you a minute to wrap up there. I'll try to squeeze one more before we get to the end of the program. But John, look, I appreciate the call. Give you a sector to finish up. I appreciate it.
31: Yeah, no, that's my main point. It's just like most seniors don't have the extra money to be doing this. And yes, you can educate them and everything, but the people I know don't have it. And if he's making enough money extra to claw back, you know, on his pension and everything, so he must have a half decent salary over the years. And he's what, 78 or 70?
5: Yeah, yeah.
31: My father was 80 something, and he when he was on a disability pension, but they clawed back his because he was a higher amount, right? But now, you know, so it's hard for seniors.
5: Ooh, clawbacks are just that, just a term itself by it just doesn't seem fair, you know.
31: Yeah,
5: when you work
31: just the expensing groceries and everything like that there now and everything now, so. I just want to make a point. Not everybody can do it, right?
5: No, I understand. And, you know, hats off to Tom, too, for bringing it to the fore. for people in that situation, and again, his good work, whether it's with the hub and everything, and he comes from a, you know, an educated point of view, and you mentioned it, too, from his military career, so he's got that going for him as well. Not everybody does, but it's an important point at both sides of it, and I'm really happy you called to balance it. So thanks for that, and don't be a stranger.
31: Yeah, and I'm not trying to downgrade. I'm just to say that, you know, minimum wage and up to even like $20-something dollars an hour right now. Time you pay for everything, your groceries, and if you got a installment on ending or mortgage, you don't have much money left.
5: Yep, and it didn't come across that way either, so I appreciate it.
31: No. I was just making a point, too.
5: Yeah, absolutely. Okay, hope you got your order okay.
31: Thank you.
5: All right. Yeah, I had a feeling. Okay. We'll talk Tim's and Dunkin' Donuts maybe tomorrow, the big donut wars that are pending. Thanks again, John.
31: Hey, buddy.
5: Don Coombs, president of the Federation of School Councils. You're on the air.
3: Good morning, Brian. How are you?
5: Great, sir. Thank you. And yourself?
3: I'm doing fantastic. Congratulations on your new appointment.
5: Thank you very much. I guess congratulations is the word. No, I listen. I'm honored, privileged. You call it, you name it, whatever the word that comes to mind. It's quite the challenge. It's quite the next step in my career. And so far, I haven't set anything on fire. So as long as I don't feel the hook around my neck, I think I'm okay for now.
3: You'll do a good job. Brian, I was reaching out regarding a story you had in POCM News with the absenteeism in our schools.
5: Yes, sir. A problem not just in this jurisdiction, of course, right across, obviously, the statistics. Go for it, Don.
3: Well, in 2017, I'm pretty sure, the Office of Youth and Child Advocate put out a report done at that time. And at that time, we were the highest in the country. The story became a national story. I did a media story on it 2 years ago. It was national. It was the highest, and it's a major problem that we have, Brian, and certainly the educators within the school system, and everybody knows different reasons for it. Some would say COVID. COVID was over years and years ago. The bullying, the internet, the social media, the phones, everything plays a part into it. But in order for us every student, every child in the province of Newfoundland and Labrador deserves an education. In order to get an education, you're going to have to attend school, and the educators we have on. But it's not a responsibility of the educators within the school system. I think we got a problem where the department is working on it. They realize the gap is there, Brian. It also takes some work at home from the parents, and it takes some work with the school. So it's a partnership, because the culture or society of, I'd say the culture of absenteeism is becoming grown. It's accepted. And in reality, it's not acceptable, because these students, young men, young women, boys, girls, need to be in the classroom. They need to get the education that we can provide within our system. And without that, you know, it's going to be a long, long road down the road. And certainly, you know, there would be consequences, no doubt, for missing school. And it has to be accountability from the parents, from the school system, from the department, when absenteeism is for no reason.
5: Yeah, and they're often for not for no reason, I guess. You know, one of the things about this, I have a daughter in high school. She's graduating this year. And, you know, the system of putting in an absence, too, is interesting. I wonder how much, you know, I mean, there seems to be a certain amount of, I don't know what the word is for it, error rate, maybe. I'm not saying this directly plays. We know there are problems with absenteeism, and it is chronic, and it is, you know, affecting our future workforce, I think, and our hopes for it and our numbers. But I also just wonder about that system of unexcused absences, because when I, you know, my daughter now, she's graduating and there's a lot going on, and there are excused absences, and then there's health and wellness absences, and there's others who just don't even bother or miss the opportunity to put in the absence. Is that an issue whatsoever? Probably not as big as the larger issue, I know. But as a parent who uses it on a regular basis, it's always in the back of my mind how accurate it is and reflects actually who's in school and who's not.
3: Well, it's all contributing to the problem, and the problem is absentee. We want the students to be in the classroom. They need that education. And for whatever reason, it's become acceptable to miss school. It's become acceptable, and it can be from some tournament taking an extra few days. It could be just kids not wanting to go to school, the kids feeling bullied. It's everything. But we got to try to look at the problem, go to the report from 2017. The report was there. It was done. But we have to get the students, the young men, the young women, the boys, the girls, because if they start at the younger ages, it'll just escalate, and you know that, and I know that. Mm-hmm. And we have to work with the culture that we have. And the culture is that it's acceptable, but we have to find a way to transform that acceptable into a non-acceptable thing, and get the doors open and get the kids back in the classroom and their seats where they should be.
5: Yet there also seems to be, correct me if I'm wrong, and I can feel it, a culture change or a shift in the belief that being confined to a school and a classroom all day is even good. I mean, there are experts and there are opinions out there and analysts and education forums and everything looking more and more at the value of actually, you know, confining kids to a school 9 to 5 life, whether it's the start times, whether it's the end times, whether it's the amount of exercise, whether it's the amount of fresh air. And but I mean, we know that socialization is a massive part of a child's development. And I tell, you know, as frustrating as it can be in high school for your kids, sometimes you remind them that this is part of learning. It's not just the books. And it's not just the book smarts. It's actually learning to deal with people, to get along with people, whether it's adults or whether it's your peers.
3: You're absolutely correct. School is just not school as a social environment. It's an environment where you learn from other people. You learn to interact with people. You're given other opportunities besides books. There's arts, there's athletics, there's drama. There's every opportunity available in pretty well every school in Newfoundland and Labrador. And that's something that the Federation has lobbied for since I've been involved. You know, equal opportunities for every young student in the province. But unless you're in the classroom, you can't get those opportunities. And it's got to be a three-way partnership. It's got to be the administration at school. It's got to be the parents. And it's got to be the department working together to try to resolve this, because it'll only escalate, Brian. And down the road, there will be consequences for not going to school. And it has to be, right now, accountability from the students and everybody else, or we're going to be in a hard spot. And

0: three-way partnership. It's got to be the administration at school. It's got to be the parents, and it's got to be the department working together to try to resolve this, because it'll only escalate, Brian, and down the road, there will be consequences for not going to school, and it has to be, right now, accountability from the students and everybody else, or we're going to be in a hard spot, and those students that are not going are going to be in a hard spot, because education is a wonderful thing. You don't have to lug it around. It's upstairs, and you've got it for a lifetime.
1: No, you're absolutely, you're 1,000% right. I mean, look, if we're not all on the same page, whether it's the parents, whether it's the teacher, which I've always said can be the third parent in some cases, they're probably seeing your child more than the parents are, especially if they're working two or three gigs and they're like ships in the night, you know, in some cases. So the communication with the teachers is huge. I always send an email out right at the beginning of the year saying, look, there's parent-teacher conferences, but if you need me for anything, I'm right here, just to make that initial communication. But if there's a break in that link, as you mentioned, then that's where it goes off the rails, right? If someone doesn't believe that it's important to be in school and that person happens to be a parent figure, then all bets are off. Don, I'm right at the noon news. Give you a quick sec to wrap, but I appreciate the call.
0: I think your last statement was correct. Parents have to be engaged in their children's lives and what they're doing and talk about their future. The days of us growing up, we were read to by our parents. We read to our children. Like, the parents had to be engaged along with the administration, along with the department, and hopefully we can see these results of being the worst in Canada change into a positive down the road with proper planning. Thanks, Brian.
1: I'm with you 100%. Don, let's talk again real soon. Appreciate the call. Thank you again.
0: Cheers, pal.
1: Okay, take care. Bye. Great one. Don Coombs there, Federation of School Councils. That's it for the Tuesday edition. We'll talk to you all tomorrow, everyone. Until then, drive safely, arrive alive. VOCM cares.
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3: Good evening, I'm Linda Swain. Two former caucus colleagues butted heads in the House of Assembly today on staffing at the urgent care clinic in the capital city's East End. Since it opened last year, the facility has had to shut down numerous times due to staffing issues. Health Minister Leila Evans responded to NDP leader Jim Dinh during question period yesterday, indicating that she wants to change the culture surrounding staffing problems. Dinh interpreted that as blaming workers, something to which the health minister took offense in the House today. Evans, who once worked alongside Dinh in the NDP caucus, asked the leader if he was joking in making the suggestion.
4: I'm not joking. I'm actually looking at believing that the minister is blaming the people who work there for the problem. So I asked the minister, what plans does her department have to make sure that the urgent care clinic at Stavanger Drive is fully staffed? What are the plans to address that?
5: The Honourable the Minister of Health and Community Services.
6: Speaker, this is very low. This is a low blow. There really is. I got to call the member out for that. In actual fact, Speaker, as Minister of Health, I basically take a lot of time to make sure that we acknowledge the work and the struggle for the last years, especially during COVID and post-COVID, what our workers, our frontline workers, had to put up with. And we appreciate them. We respect them, Speaker. And in actual fact, Speaker, there is a lot of problems in healthcare right now. I didn't create them, Speaker, but I'm going to make sure that when we address them, we look after the frontline workers, Speaker.
7: Here.
3: The search for an Ontario man reported missing from Corner Brook has expanded to the Deer Lake area. Investigators with the Royal Newfoundland Constabulary have determined that 35-year-old Dylan Keitley, reported missing from Corner Brook on Friday, made his way to Deer Lake. His vehicle, a black Chevy Silverado, was located on Goose Arm Road near the dairy farm and was seized. Deer Lake Search and Rescue is helping in the search in collaboration with RCMP. An aerial search is also being conducted. Keitley is 6 feet tall and approximately 230 pounds with dark brown hair and hazel eyes. He sometimes wears glasses and was last seen wearing a gray shirt, white cardigan and jeans. Corner Brook RNC is looking for possible witnesses or video footage from the Goose Arm Road area from between 10:30 a.m. on Wednesday, May 20th and 5:30 p.m. on Thursday, May 21st. Volunteers with the Twillingate Fire Department helped out yesterday with the rescue of a hiker in distress. The hiker had fallen on a trail in a rocky and difficult area. Emergency crews got to the person and were able to get them safely to a waiting ambulance for medical treatment. The fire department is offering its thanks to the public for their help, and they're urging visitors and residents alike to use caution while enjoying the area's hiking trails. And the 2026

0: 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Applicants will receive an email notification to check their accounts. Big Game hunting season begins September 12th on the island and closes December 31st. Your weather forecast is next.
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0: For St. John's Metro, the rest of the Avalon and Clarenville, drizzle and fog tonight, northeasterly winds 30, a low plus 1. Drizzle ending by tomorrow afternoon, winds about 30 and a high of plus 5. For central Newfoundland, cloudy tonight, northeasterly winds 30, a low near 0. Drizzle tomorrow morning with sun in the afternoon, winds about 30 and a high near 10. For the south coast, cloudy tonight, winds about 30, a low plus 2. Sunny breaks tomorrow, northeasterly winds 30 and a high of 10 degrees. For the west coast, southwest coast and northern peninsula, clearing tonight, winds about 40, a low plus 1. Sun and cloud tomorrow, easterly winds 30 and a high of 12 degrees. I'm Linda Swain.
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10: For St. John's Metro, the rest of the Avalon and Clarenville, drizzle and fog tonight, northeasterly winds 30, a low plus 1. Drizzle ending by tomorrow afternoon, winds about 30 and a high of plus 5. For central Newfoundland, cloudy tonight, northeasterly winds 30, a low near 0. Drizzle tomorrow morning with sun in the afternoon, winds about 30 and a high near 10. For the south coast, cloudy tonight, winds about 30, a low plus 2. Sunny breaks tomorrow, northeasterly winds 30 and a high of 10 degrees. For the west coast, southwest coast and northern peninsula, clearing tonight, winds about 40, a low plus 1. Sun and cloud tomorrow, easterly winds 30 and a high of 12 degrees. I'm Linda Swain.
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1: Hi, it's Russell. The Auditor General for the province is expecting to launch another report on Tuesday. So Wednesday morning on the show, we'll be giving you instant reaction to what she's got to say about the latest criticism of government spending. We'll meet a Newfoundland woman who's gracing the cover of Sports Illustrated. Nicole Williams English is a long way from winning jackets from VOCM to going to the cover of Sports Illustrated. And Wednesday night, the Montreal Canadiens are back in action, trying to even up their series with the Carolina Hurricanes. And Alex Newhook will be in the lineup. We'll talk to a hockey expert about the effect that Alex is having on kids playing the game in this province.
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10: For St. John's Metro, the rest of the Avalon and Clarenville, drizzle and fog tonight, northeasterly winds 30, a low plus 1. Drizzle ending by tomorrow afternoon, winds about 30 and a high of plus 5. For central Newfoundland, cloudy tonight, northeasterly winds 30, a low near 0. Drizzle tomorrow morning with sun in the afternoon, winds about 30 and a high near 10. For the south coast, cloudy tonight, winds about 30, a low plus 2. Sunny breaks tomorrow, northeasterly winds 30 and a high of 10 degrees. For the west coast, southwest coast and northern peninsula, clearing tonight, winds about 40, a low plus 1. Sun and cloud tomorrow, easterly winds 30 and a high of 12 degrees. I'm Linda Swain.
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4: Tonight, expect clearing skies and a low of one. Tomorrow features mainly sunny skies with increasing cloudiness in the afternoon and a high of 12. Currently on the West Coast, it's 3.
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4: Tonight, expect clearing skies and a low of one. Tomorrow features mainly sunny skies with increasing cloudiness in the afternoon and a high of 12. Currently on the West Coast, it's 3.
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3: Tonight, expect clearing skies and a low of one. Tomorrow features mainly sunny skies with increasing cloudiness in the afternoon and a high of 12. Currently on the West Coast, it's 3.
2: Weather and more weather. 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
3: Tonight, expect clearing skies and a low of 1. Tomorrow features mainly sunny skies with increasing cloudiness in the afternoon and a high of 12. Currently on the West Coast, it's 3.
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4: 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Later today, high 12. Tomorrow, high 9. 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
3: Overnight, low 1. Later today, high 12. Tomorrow, high 9. Currently on the West Coast, it's 2.
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3: 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Later today, high 12. Tomorrow, high 9. 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
3: Overnight, low 1. Later today, high 12. Tomorrow, high 9. 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
3: Overnight low 1. Later today, high 12, mainly sunny. Tomorrow, high 9. Currently on the West Coast, it's 2.
2: Weather, and more weather. 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
4: Overnight low 1. Later today, high 12, mainly sunny. Tomorrow, high 9. Currently on the West Coast, it's 2.
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7: Overnight low 1. Later today, high 12, mainly sunny. Tomorrow, high 9. Currently on the West Coast, it's 2.

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1: I'm Sarah Strickland. Auditor General Denise Hanrahan has released her audit report on the Horizons 106 transitional housing facility, finding that it incurred unanticipated costs and that it was underutilized. Richard Duggan reports.
2: The facility has cost taxpayers more than $24 million to date, and the report highlights numerous issues related to procurement, management, and oversight of the facility. Hanrahan concludes that government, quote, did not adequately plan, procure, manage, or oversee the initiative in a manner that ensured accountable and cost-effective delivery. The report notes that some aspects of the initiative were developed under urgent conditions, and the accelerated approach resulted in decisions being made before the full scope of what was needed was known, including incomplete planning and limited documentation. As of December 2025, the facility had cost the province a total of $24 million, $15.5 million of that in rent. That amount, according to the AG, falls short of what was publicly disclosed by $1.7 million. For the 34 occupants up to last December, the AG concludes that the total cost per person was about $706,000. The AG says the facility has also been under capacity. With 105 rooms available, residency was capped at 75. As a result, she says 30 rooms went unused at a cost of $1.5 million annually.
1: Meanwhile, the Minister of Social Supports will address the AG's findings this afternoon. Jody Wall will speak with reporters at 1:45 at Confederation Building. VOCM News will be there. The RCMP-RNC Integrated Internet Child Exploitation Unit has charged a St. John's man with various offenses related to child pornography. The home of the accused was searched in October of 2025 in relation to a report of online child exploitation. Electronics were seized and a forensic analysis was conducted. As a result, 72-year-old Brian Griffin has been charged with one count each of accessing, possessing, and transmitting child sexual abuse and exploitation material. He was released on strict conditions to appear in court June 18th on the charges. There's virtually no change in the price of all fuels this morning. Everything is down by a fraction of a cent. The PUB's next pricing adjustment is at midnight. NL Schools is pausing KinderStart registration for 2026 and kindergarten registration for 2027 for all students on the Avalon until this September. The move comes as a result of concerns raised by the Privacy Commissioner's report on the 2024 Power School privacy breach. The commissioner recommended that MCP numbers no longer be collected, and NL Schools says the delay will allow them time to update the registration process. Families in other parts of the province who have already registered will not be affected, and their MCP numbers will no longer be used or kept in the database. Canada is imposing a mandatory 21-day self-isolation period for travelers arriving from Ebola-affected regions and pausing immigration applications decisions from the Congo, South Sudan, and Uganda. Health Minister Marjorie Michel says the measures are precautionary ahead of increased summer travel and the FIFA World Cup, despite the low risk in Canada. The temporary restrictions include visa, study permit, and work permit applications, while foreign nationals with approved travel documents will also be barred from entering Canada during the period. The World Health Organization says the Ebola outbreak has surpassed 900 suspected cases and 220 deaths, though Canada has never recorded an imported Ebola case. The U.S. Trade Representative says tariffs on Canada and Mexico will remain despite the CUSMA Trade Pact. Jason White reports.
3: U.S. Trade Representative Jameson Greer was speaking at the Council on Foreign Relations when he was asked about trade talks with Canada. The Trump administration has started official CUSMA negotiations with Mexico, but have not yet begun with Canada. Greer says most nations have begrudgingly accepted some level of tariffs, but he says Canada is in a different spot, and it's, quote, hard to see where that ends. Greer says some areas of negotiations with Ottawa will be challenging, pointing to the auto sector. Jason White, The Canadian Press.
1: 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Big Game hunting season begins on September 12th on the island and closes December 31st. That's your news. I'm Sarah Strickland.
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6: Overnight low 1. Later today, high 12, mainly sunny. Tomorrow, high 9. Currently on the West Coast, it's 2.
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3: Today, expect a mix of sun and cloud, becoming cloudy near noon with a high of 12. Tonight, it will be mainly cloudy with a low of 2. Tomorrow brings clearing in the morning and a high of 12. Currently on the West Coast, it's 2.
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1: At 6 o'clock, we have some light drizzle and fog. The temperature is at 3 in St. John's. Good morning. I'm Sarah Strickland. A sad end to the search for an Ontario man missing on the province's west coast. The 35-year-old was found dead following an extensive search in the Cornerbrook area that was then expanded to Deer Lake. Police do not suspect foul play. The RCMP-RNC Integrated Internet Child Exploitation Unit has charged a St. John's man with various offenses related to child pornography. The home of the accused was searched in October of 2025 in relation to a report of online child exploitation. Electronics were seized and a forensic analysis was conducted. As a result, 72-year-old Brian Griffin has been charged with one count each of accessing, possessing, and transmitting child sexual abuse and exploitation material. He was released on strict conditions to appear in court June 18th. A 19-year-old is in the lockup after a disturbance at a home in the west end of St. John's. RNC was called around 10 to 1 this morning. However, the suspect had left the scene before officers arrived. A man matching the description provided was spotted nearby and arrested after he attempted to give police a fake name. He faces charges of mischief causing

0: St. John's. RNC was called around 10 to 1 this morning. However, the suspect had left the scene before officers arrived. A man matching the description provided was spotted nearby and arrested after he attempted to give police a fake name. He faces charges of mischief, causing property damage, and providing a false identity. Auditor General Denise Hanrahan has released her report on the Horizons 106 Transitional Housing Facility, finding that it incurred unanticipated costs and that it was underutilized. VOCM's Richard Duggan reports.
1: The facility has cost taxpayers more than $24 million to date, and the report highlights numerous issues related to procurement, management, and oversight of the facility. Hanrahan concludes that government, quote, did not adequately plan, procure, manage, or oversee the initiative in a manner that ensured accountable and cost-effective delivery. The report notes that some aspects of the initiative were developed under urgent conditions, and the accelerated approach resulted in decisions being made before the full scope of what was needed was known, including incomplete planning and limited documentation. As of December 2025, the facility had cost the province a total of $24 million, $15.5 million of that in rent. That amount, according to the AG, falls short of what was publicly disclosed by $1.7 million. For the 34 occupants up to last December, the AG concludes that the total cost per person was about $706,000. The AG says the facility has also been under capacity. With 105 rooms available, residency was capped at 75. As a result, she says 30 rooms went unused at a cost of $1.5 million annually. Richard Duggan, VOCM, Local News Now.
0: There's virtually no change in the price of all fuels this morning. Everything is down by a fraction of a cent. The PUB's next pricing adjustment is at midnight. Muslims all over the world are celebrating Eid al-Adha, which is also known as the Festival of Sacrifice. The Muslim Association of NL is expecting more than 6,000 people for morning prayers at the new mosque, which is located in the former Mary Queen of Peace Church on Torbay Road. Because of the large number of people expected, Manal is holding three prayer services, one right now, another at 6:45, and the last one at 8:30. President Hasin Khan says the RNC will be helping with traffic control.
2: RNC has been very, very helpful to us because we don't want to cause any inconvenience to our neighbors or to the public at large. So we are trying every option available to us, and it has been a learning experience for us.
0: 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Big Game hunting season begins on September 12th on the island and closes December 31st. 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
6: Good Wednesday morning. We have thick fog in and around the St. John's area. I can't see the other side of the street. Well, I can, but it's not clear. So I slow things down in these conditions, especially this hour of the morning when you don't know what's going to be jumping out. I'm always watching for moose this time of year. Elsewhere on the island, conditions are looking very favorable, dry and clear, maybe a little bit of mist in and around Gander, but overall pretty good as I look out there. We have for drivers in CBS, the eastbound eastbound side of Foxtrot Access Overpass. Work happening there, so there is eastbound left lane on the highway there. That's closed now with alternating lanes.

0: change is controlled by traffic lights down on Foxtrot Access. Work still happening. Portugal Cove Road and Major's Path. Columbus Drive, of course, there at Waterford Bridge Road is another trouble spot. And as Sarah mentioned in your news, the heavy traffic that's expected this morning along Torbay Road towards Elizabeth Avenue. Muslim community, of course, gathering for celebration early this morning, right now, and throughout the morning. Belle Island Ferry Service looking good. The Comatic and the Flanders on the two ferry schedule. That's your VOCM traffic. I'm Jerry Lynn Mackey.
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2: St. John's Metro, rest of the Avalon and Clarenville, drizzle and fog ending this afternoon, then cloudy, northeasterly winds at 30 and a high of +4. Cloudy with fog patches this evening, winds from the north of 40 and a low of 0. Mainly cloudy with drizzle tomorrow, winds at 40 and a high of 6. For central Newfoundland, mainly cloudy with drizzle and fog today. Northeasterly winds 30 and a high of 10. Cloudy this evening, a low of 0. Cloudy with drizzle and fog tomorrow. Northeasterly winds 30 and a high of 11. South coast, sunny breaks for today. Northeasterly winds at 30 and a high of 12. Partly cloudy for tonight, a low of 0. Sun and cloud tomorrow. Northeasterlies 30 and a high of 10. And the west coast, southwest coast, northern peninsula, sun and cloud today. Southeasterly winds 30 and a high of 12. Cloudy this evening, a low of +2. And tomorrow, sunshine and a high of 12. Right now in St. John's, we have light drizzle and fog. The temperature is at 3. 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I'm Sarah Strickland.
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0: Coming up on 9 minutes past 6 o'clock on this sort of misty morning in the metro area. Good morning to you, Russell.
4: Reminds me of an old Irish Descendants song, a misty, moisty morning.
0: Here we go.
4: All right. We got a big hour in front of us, and we're going to talk a little bit about, some issues around courts, big issues around courts. So we'll talk about that.
0: Two former caucus colleagues butted heads in the House of Assembly yesterday on urgent care in the capital city's East End. We'll hear from NDP leader Jim Dinh and Health Minister Leela Evans.
4: And debate over issuing tickets. And it looks like there weren't many that went out in the fall of last year, but I think they picked up in earnest. And a gracious good morning as we get to 10 after 6 here on your VOCM Mornings. I'm Russell with Jerry Lynn. How about the weather, hey? And Wanda Batten joins me from the Gander Weather Office of Environment Canada. Good morning, Wanda.
5: Hey, Russell. How you doing?
4: Is this what they call Capelin weather?
5: I think it is, yeah. It's pretty mozzy out there today, that's for sure.
4: It's a bit early, too. It usually arrives in June, but maybe the Capelin run will be good this year.
5: Yeah, we've got a long stretch of northeasterlies ahead of us, so it's not looking too optimistic for a few days.
4: All right, so let's talk about the weather, especially tomorrow, because it looks like we're getting a bit of a split on the island. Why don't we start with today, and we'll start in the east and make our way west.
5: Yeah, of course. Anywhere that's in the eastern side of the province, we've got that northeasterly flow that I was mentioning. So anywhere that's like east-northeast facing is going to be seeing a bit more wet, drizzly, foggy, cold situation today. And as you move a bit further west, things dry out quite a bit, and it's more of partly to mainly cloudy over most areas in the west and south. There is a little chance of showers later on today over southwestern sections, but nothing too significant. Temperatures are a bit warmer in the west as well, probably getting up in the low double digits in some areas, so a lot nicer than what we're seeing on the northeast coast today, that's for sure. Bit comparable situation in the Thursday as well. We do have the fog patches. They're going to be a little bit of a break later on today and into early this evening, but I do expect them to redevelop again tonight, and there's even a risk of freeze and drizzle in some areas as well. Similar situation, it's going to be nicer in the west and south, but anywhere the winds are blowing on shore and at north to northeasterly flow, it's not going to be a very nice couple of days. Actually, for the next several days, we're stuck in this pattern for a while.
4: Oh, Wanda. All right. Well, look, let's not tempt fate. We'll leave it there. The weather might change, so we'll catch up again tomorrow on this as we get closer to the weekend. Yeah. But just drizzly for a couple of days, so stay warm and stay dry.
5: Yeah, there's a couple of systems moving south and southeast of the island throughout the weekend, so there could be a bit more heavier precipitation and a shower activity towards the Avalon, so that's something we're keeping an eye on now for sure.
4: All right, I'm all buttoned up. And Wanda Batten at the Gander Weather Office of Environment Canada, thanks for joining us.
5: Thanks for having me. Have a great day.
4: All right, 12 minutes after 6 o'clock here on your VOCM Mornings.
0: Well, the government did not issue any tickets between September and Christmas break, citing the provincial election and the Canada Post mail strike. Opposition critic Sarah Studley says government should have been able to deliver the tickets and says the PCs should have shifted their priorities. She spoke with VOCM's Zach Power and others on this.
6: Absolutely. So we put in a pilot program that was starting in the beginning of the school year in September for 6 buses to have cameras on the school buses. So there's 2 cameras on each bus that if the stop arm is extended and the lights are flashing, which means it is illegal to pass a bus past that stop arm, if that happened, the 2 video cameras take 2 different videos, a full video of the vehicle, and then those people would be issued tickets. That is a very serious infraction. Passing a school bus with the stop arm extended when children are boarding or getting off a bus. So my understanding was that tickets were being sent out. We asked about that in estimates this week, and I was extremely disappointed and frustrated to learn that the government did not send out any tickets for vehicles passing school buses illegally with the stop arm extended during the pilot period. So the pilot was September to December, but we had changed the laws twice. We came in the House of Assembly from a justice and public safety perspective. That program was airtight in terms of sending out the tickets. So I understand there was a mail strike, but certainly the department could have come up with other options to get those tickets out to the mail.
7: The government says that they couldn't send out those tickets through courier because it was part of legislation. Are you aware of that? And I guess the other half of my question is would you wanted them to hold on to those tickets and maybe send them out after the mail strike?
6: Well, there's different parts of the mail strike, but then there's different things the government can do in regulations and legislation. So, for example, in regulations, often they can change things with the cabinet direction. So I think in this instance, when you're talking about vehicles passing a school bus when the stop arm is extended, they should have gone through further analysis and made some additional plans. You know, I'm not sure off the top of my head what the legislation says, but they would have had other options to get these tickets out into the hands of people because we know that they're sending out speed tickets. I would have not sent out the speed tickets and sent out the school bus arm tickets. We know that there was active discussion between the government of Newfoundland and Labrador and Canada Post. Canada Post, for example, knew how many tickets were in the system. They knew how many tickets were not yet delivered. The government should have, in my opinion, prioritized the tickets for people who, let's say it had to go in the mail. The government should have prioritized working with Canada Post to ensure that those tickets still went out, because those are for people doing the most dangerous infraction. And working with the company that manages those cameras in that program, they had very strong stats. I believe it was over 90% of people who passed a school bus with the stop arm extended and they got a ticket. They didn't do it a second time. It was a very strong financial penalty. And to get something in the mail, and I believe they also got an email where you could go and watch the video. So you watch a video of yourself passing the school, or a driver, you know, because it's about the vehicle. So you watch a video of a driver, maybe it's your partner, maybe it's your child, maybe it's yourself, passing a school bus with the stop arm extended. They don't do it again. Or, you know, there's a very high likelihood that they don't do it again, that they learn from that experience. So this is about deterrence. It's about child safety, and in my opinion, is extremely irresponsible for the government not to have proceeded with those infractions, those tickets, or even sending out emails so people could watch their infraction. To not take any of those steps is infuriating for someone who worked very hard to put in that program, and I think the government should be expanding that program, not quashing it.
0: And that is opposition critic Sarah Studley speaking from the House, because the Liberals say the government dropped the ball on the school bus camera pilot project, despite the minimum $500 fine for drivers caught passing school buses on video. Zero tickets were issued between September and Christmas break. Government cites the provincial election and, of course, the Canada Post mail strike for the delay. Minister responsible Mike Guzny responded, and here's some of what he had to say.
8: So, yeah, great question, obviously. Anytime it comes to public safety, that's most important, which follows our platform, which follows every part of my ever being in public office is public safety and safer communities. There are currently six ARMs that I'm aware of in the province that are operating. As for number of specifics on tickets, I'd have to get back to you with that information as soon as I can. And again, this whole pilot project's about safer communities and protecting youth.
9: Are tickets being issued right now, or are people getting them?
8: Yes. So if you recall the question, it will start back in with the mail. Obviously, there's no strike currently, so that was, I guess, everything was paused. And it states in legislation, which I probably should have said in the House, but I was expecting the second question, that it can only go out through registered mail.
7: How long was it paused for?
8: So, yeah, there was a gap. Obviously, there was the election and the strike, and we started putting out specifically. It was a few months, but again, as I've stated numerous times, I don't want to make any knee-jerk reactions. I want to get this right, and I've applauded every member that voted unanimously to see these brought to our province.
7: Have you found it effective? Do you want to increase the number of these arms? I know that you mentioned that you don't want a knee-jerk reaction.
8: I can say there's been a lot of requests, and from my experience, and I guess, relationships you build with municipal leaders, there's been a lot of conversation about municipalities reaching out that would like to get them in their area. But again, this is a pilot project that came out from the former administration with 10 in the contract, but always open to listen to residents and the elected officials around our province.
7: When you say municipal leaders have been reaching out about this, requesting them, have they told you about how far this is a problem in their communities, that people pass school buses?
8: Yeah, great question. When I first served, I can go back 15 years ago when I was on council in Labrador City, we were one of the first municipalities to bring in speed cameras that identify your speed. I've always been about traffic calming solutions. I'll stick with that. That's one of my main goals, again, is public safety. So, yeah, there's a lot of discussions. I've done pilots with RCMP, trying to do campaigns and videos to slow down, especially around school zones, and I'll continue to do that.
0: And that is Minister of Government Services Mike Guzny speaking with reporters yesterday. We're coming up on 20 minutes past 6 o'clock.
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4: The weather for Wednesday, starting with St. John's, the metro area, as well as the rest of the Avalon and Clarenville. We've got drizzle and fog ending this afternoon, and that'll make way for a cloudy day. Today's high, though, just +4. Cloud overnight, and for Thursday, it's mainly cloudy as well with a bit of drizzle and a high of just 6. For central Newfoundland, it's cloudy today with drizzle and fog and a high of 10 degrees. Cloudy and cool overnight with drizzle and fog continuing into Thursday, and the high for Thursday is 11 along central Newfoundland. On the south coast, it's sunny breaks today and a high of 12. Cloudy overnight with more sun tomorrow for Thursday and a high of 10. And for the west coast, the southwest coast, and the northern peninsula, it's sun and cloud for today at a high of 12. Cloudy overnight and more sunshine on the way for Thursday and a high of 12 as well.
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0: Now let's head over to the VOCM newsroom and check in on some of our top headlines this morning. Well, the RCMP RNC Integrated Internet Child Exploitation Unit has charged a St. John's man with various offenses related to child pornography. The Registered Nurses Union says it's pleased with the turnout of elected officials to a Safe Staffing Saves Breakfast that was held yesterday in the St. John's area. And NL Schools is pausing Kinder Start registration for 2026 and kindergarten registration for 2027. That's for all students on the Avalon until this September. 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
4: It's 6:25, and two former caucus colleagues butted heads in the House of Assembly yesterday. It was over staffing at the urgent care clinic in the capital city's East End. Now, since it opened last year, the facility has had to shut down numerous times due to staffing issues. The health minister is Leela Evans. She responded to NDP leader Jim Dinh during question period on Monday about the issue. Leela Evans indicated that she wants to change the culture surrounding staffing problems. Dinh interpreted that as blaming workers, something to which the health minister took umbrage. Here's how that exchange went.
19: The Honourable the Leader of the Third Party.
20: Thank you, Speaker. Speaker, yesterday in response to my question of how government plans to address the staffing shortage at the Stavanger Drive Urgent Care Clinic, the minister responded her department is trying to change the culture, where if there's a problem, we'll just take the easy way out. So I asked the minister, what does she mean by the easy way out, and what exactly is the culture her department is trying to change?
19: The Honourable the Minister of Health and Community Services.
21: Speaker, I'd like to take the member opposite for the question because it gives me a chance to clarify yesterday when I was talking about some of the responses we got back when we expressed concern about the urgent care centre not staying open as long as it was scheduled, Speaker. And I did talk about taking the easy way out and about a culture there where there was a problem. And one of the suggestions come back to me as ministers at the higher management level, maybe we need to reduce the actual times. In actual fact, Speaker, not only are we committed to keeping the urgent care center open at the hours, but actually extending the hours, Speaker. So in actual fact, what I'm pushing back is basically...
19: The Honourable Minister's time has expired. The Honourable the Leader of the Third Party.
20: Thank you, Speaker. The minister went on to say if NLHS was having trouble staffing the urgent care center, they would close it earlier. Actually, I'm going to say honestly, it's ridiculous, but these are some of the options that were put back to me. Now, the minister attended the Safe Staffing Levels breakfast hosted by the Nurses Union this morning. So I asked the minister, what should the clinic do if it does not have enough staff? Should it keep operating and risk patient care and health?
19: The Honourable Minister of Health and Community Services.
21: Speaker, as Minister, I'm committed to patient safety. I attended the breakfast this morning, and in actual fact, we are struggling. I've inherited a system that I'm struggling with, Speaker. Basically, a lot of issues with recruitment, but Speaker, retention is so vital for our nurses. And it has to do with safety in the workplace, also work-life balance, Speaker. And I hope the member opposite was joking, because I don't think any decent person or any person with any kind of mental capability would suggest us putting workers and patients at risk, Speaker. So I think he must have been joking, Speaker. But we are committed to actually addressing the shortages and the closure, Speaker. We're going to work on keeping the center open.
19: The Honourable Minister's regular... time's expired. The Honourable the Leader of the Third Party.
20: I'm not joking. I'm actually looking at believing that the minister is blaming the people who work there for the problem. So I asked the minister, what plans does her department have to make sure that the urgent care clinic at Stavanger Drive is fully staffed? What are the plans to address that?
19: The Honourable the Minister of Health and Community Services.
21: Speaker, that's very low. That's a low blow. That really is. I got to call the member out for that. In actual fact, Speaker, as Minister of Health, I basically take a lot of time to make sure that we acknowledge the work and the struggle for the last years, especially during COVID and post-COVID, what our workers, our frontline workers, had to put up with. And we appreciate them. We respect them, Speaker. And Speaker, there is a lot of problems in healthcare right now. I didn't create them, Speaker, but I'm going to make sure that when we address them, we look after the frontline workers, Speaker.
4: Well, at least nobody got kicked out. That is a go back and forth between the leader of the third party, as they're officially called in the House of Assembly, Jim Dinh, and the health minister, Leela Evans, over the issue of staffing at some of the care clinics in the capital city. It's coming up to news next at 6:30 here on your VOCM Mornings.
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2: At 6:30, we have fog. The temperature is at 3 in St. John's. Good morning. I'm Sarah Strickland. A sad end to the search for an Ontario man missing on the province's west coast. The 35-year-old was found dead following an extensive search in the Cornerbrook area that was then expanded to Deer Lake. Police do not suspect foul play. The Memorial University Students Union says it has serious concerns about the potential for further cuts following the approval of the university's 2026-27 operating budget. VOCM's Mahalia Artis.
5: Munsu says the university has described it as a stabilizing budget, and the result has been a 4% cut to every academic unit and an unplanned voluntary retirement program, which could result in not enough faculty to meet teaching obligations in September. The union calls those actions particularly concerning, given that there have been a significant increase in student applications and admissions for the upcoming year. Munsu also claims that the budget overview shared by the university is far from the standard that people should expect, questioning its transparency. They also raise questions about what they call continued government cuts, citing a statement from Education Minister Paul Dinh during budget estimates in which he stated Mun received what it asked for in terms of funding. They believe that if that is true, people should demand an explanation from Mun leadership and how they made the decision to propose a budget that would require program reductions and job losses, despite awareness of a positive change in enrollment. Mahalia Artis, VOCM, Local News Now.
2: NL Schools is pausing KinderStart registration for 2026 and kindergarten registration for 2027 for all students on the Avalon until this September. The move comes as a result of concerns raised by the Privacy Commissioner's report on the 2024 PowerSchool privacy breach. The commissioner recommended that MCP numbers no longer be collected, and NL Schools says the delay will allow them time to update the registration process. Families in other parts of the province who have already registered will not be affected, and their MCP numbers will no longer be used or kept in the database. There's virtually no change in the price of all fuels this morning. Everything is down by a fraction of a cent. The PUB's next pricing adjustment is at midnight. Muslims all over the world are celebrating Eid al-Adha, also known as the Festival of Sacrifice. The Muslim Association of NL is expecting more than 6,000 people for morning prayers at the new mosque, which is located in the former Mary Queen of Peace Church on Torbay Road. Because of the large number of people expected, Manal is holding three prayer services. President Haseen Khan says the RNC will be helping with traffic control.
6: RNC has been very, very helpful to us because we don't want to cause any inconvenience to our neighbors or to the public at large. So we are trying every option available to us, and it has been a learning experience for us.
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26: 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Up to the minute and accurate traffic reports. 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
0: We have very thick fog in and around the St. John's area this morning, so that's a reason to certainly slow things down. Gives you more reaction time. Be kind to yourself that way this morning. Drivers in CBS, don't forget repairs on the eastbound side of the Fox Trap Access overpass. That's underway now. So the eastbound left lane of the highway in that area is closed, so it's a bit of a slowdown for drivers. Oh yeah, and I got this piece of paper in front of me reminding us that this Sunday, the entirety of the Outer Ring Road from Kenmount Road to Logie Bay Interchange, that's going to be closed, and that is for the annual cleanup being conducted by the provincial government. I say it now, I'm well aware that it's going to be closed on Sunday, but you watch, I'm going to try and get up on that road on Sunday. That's your VOCM traffic. I'm Jerry Lynn Mackey.
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2: St. John's Metro, rest of the Avalon and Clarenville, drizzle and fog will end this afternoon, then cloudy, northeasterly winds at 30 and a high of plus 4, cloudy with fog patches this evening, northerly winds 40, a low of 0, and tomorrow mainly cloudy with some drizzle, winds at 40 and a high of 6. Central Newfoundland mainly cloudy with drizzle and fog today, northeasterly winds at 30 and a high of 10, cloudy this evening and a low of 0. Tomorrow cloudy with drizzle and fog, northeasterly winds 30 and a high of 11. For the south coast, sunny breaks today, northeasterly winds 30, a high of 12, partly cloudy this evening and a low of 0. Sun and cloud tomorrow, northeasterly winds at 30 and a high of 10. And the west coast, southwest coast, northern peninsula, sun and cloud today, southeasterly winds 30 and a high of 12, cloudy this evening, a low of plus 2, and tomorrow sunshine with a high of 12. Right now in St. John's, we have light drizzle and fog. The temperature is at 3. Back with an update at 7 o'clock for VOCM News. I'm Sarah Strickland.
4: Thank you so much, Sarah Strickland, in the VOCM newsroom for us this morning at 6:37. We got a brand new question of the day at VOCM.com that we'd like you to consider, and you probably already guessed that there's lots of reaction to the Auditor General's report into the government's rental of the Horizons 106 facility. So given the findings of the Auditor General's latest report, do you think it was appropriate for the previous government to take on that lease at the former Comfort Inn? You can say yes or no on that at VOCM.com. But if there's other thoughts you have in terms of the costs associated with this particular facility, $24 million over up to December of last year, $15 million in rent, and we want to know what you think about that. And could it have been spent better? What would you like to see this current government do about it? 709-273-5211, that's our number. If you'd like to leave us a text, or if you'd like to leave us a voicemail as well, that number is good anywhere on the island, 709-273-5211. And don't forget, if you get involved with the show and make a comment on anything you're hearing on the program, whether it's the question or anything else, do get in touch with us, and we'll put your name in the running for one of our VOCM travel mugs. Yes, we're going to give away another one today, and we've also throwing in a Golf Shots gift card. That's good for a little indoor golf and beverage over at Golf Shots, but the only way to get it is make a comment, 709-273-5211.
0: Well, the provincial government is applauding the reopening of courts across the province, but they're not committing to a timeline for reopening some of the other locations impacted. Earlier this week, officials announced that courts in St. John's, Grand Falls, Windsor, Stephenville will reopen after closures in November due to staffing shortages. Justice Minister Helen Conway Ottenheimer believes that she has provided funding for other courts across the province to resume operations, but she's critical of the previous government and their handling of this file. She spoke with reporters yesterday.
7: So it's good news, and it is the first step towards our courts getting back on track, and I'm very encouraged by the notice that was released yesterday in which the provincial court indicated that there is now movement in terms of opening, resuming court operations in St. John's, in Grand Falls, Windsor, and in Stephenville Court. So, We are very encouraged by that news, and we're looking forward to that continuing as we move forward. So I can say with respect to the courts, as you know, it is not my responsibility in terms of the operations of the courts, and I have to be very mindful of that, and I have great respect for the independence of the judiciary in these matters. So in terms of the new scheduling of the operations and resuming, I try to ensure that we have that independence independence with the courts. However, I can say that the working group, you know, I will be continuing to consult with them to ensure that we have, you know, we have oversight in terms of some of the findings that the working group, the court working group found, because they did great work. And I think, you know, as we go forward, we will, you know, we will analyze that. But I can say, you know, we're still in early days. These systemic issues that happened in our court system certainly did not happen overnight, as we are all aware. We know that these issues were building for many years, and so with the investments, starting off with the investments that we've made in Budget 2026, I'm very optimistic that we're going to see this movement like we saw yesterday. I also would like to note that in addition to the investments, we've also are looking at, you know, as part of our strategy and our plan in the Department of Justice, to ensure that we have legislative initiatives that also will assist in relieving some of the pressures in the courts. As well, you know, so I think that's important to acknowledge. It's not just about financial investments, but it's also about, you know, going along with that, we have to have important legislative tools, and we're going to be seeing some of that roll out in this session, actually.
8: One more question on the courts. You said this is a good step. There are still some closures. What's the next step that needs to happen to get everything?
7: Well, I did mention, for example, some of the initiatives that we have going forward with respect to legislation. So we're looking at some of the bigger issues in terms of relieving the pressures on the courts. And, you know, so, for example, when we look at the entire justice system, like it's hard to just isolate one area, because every single decision that's made in our justice system, whether it's with respect to policing or whether it's with respect to crown attorneys and investments with crown attorneys, investments with policing, investments with our courts, all of these things work together. So, you know, to just say what is the next step, we're working on all of those things. We're working on making sure that our police, you know, are have the supports that they need. Just recently, we have two initiatives with respect to with the RNC special constables, as well as the RCMP auxiliary. Those two initiatives are going to help relieve the pressures with respect to policing, but that will also have impacts as well with respect to the courts. Like, they are all interconnected. Same thing with the crown attorneys. We see more investments in crown attorneys, so we're going to have more crown attorneys that are able to do the job, and so they're going to also impact the matters that are get prosecuted and then get brought before the courts. And then when you have we have our courts, and we see the investments that we've made. You know, we have seven new judges, and one of those judges will be for small claims court. Another will be, for example, out in Stephenville court. All of these things together are really going to have an impact, but it's not going to happen overnight.
0: And that is Justice Minister Helen Conway Ottenheimer. She was speaking with reporters yesterday.
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4: The weather for Wednesday, starting with St. John's, the metro area, as well as the rest of the Avalon and Clarenville. We've got drizzle and fog ending this afternoon, and that'll make way for a cloudy day. Today's high, though, just +4. Cloud overnight, and for Thursday, it's mainly cloudy as well, with a bit of drizzle and a high of just 6. For central Newfoundland, it's cloudy today with drizzle and fog and a high of 10 degrees. Cloudy and cool overnight, with drizzle and fog continuing into Thursday, and the high for Thursday is 11 along central Newfoundland. On the south coast, it's sunny breaks today at a high of 12. Cloudy overnight with more sun tomorrow for Thursday and a high of 10. And for the west coast, the southwest coast, and the northern peninsula, it's sun and cloud for today at a high of 12. Cloudy overnight and more sunshine on the way for Thursday and a high of 12 as well.
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0: Now let's head over to the VOCM newsroom and check out some of our top headlines this morning. Auditor General Denise Hanrahan says she can totally appreciate when governments need to react in emergency situations, but governments need to look at existing information and planning before making any decisions. Meanwhile, the Minister of Social Supports will address the AG's findings later this afternoon. VOCM News will be there. And the 2026-27 Big Game License Draw results are now available online. 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
4: It is Wednesday, the 27th of May, and on this day, all the way back in 1949, where were you when Joey Smallwood won the Liberal majority in the first Newfoundland election as a Canadian province? In 1968, the Montreal Expos were awarded a National League Baseball franchise. The Expos became the first expansion team outside of the United States. It actually caused an outcry in the U.S. Congress at the time. And in 1977, it was an unfortunate day for Canadian politics, but also for the Canadian society pages, as Pierre Trudeau and Margaret Trudeau were granted a divorce, and Margaret went on her merry way.

0: My goodness, if the rain washes you clean after the last month or so, we must be utterly sparkling. That is Fleetwood Mac and Dreams, number one on this day in 1977. It is 5 to 7 here on your VOCM mornings. I guess it's going to be a pretty busy day on the radio and for some communities on the South Coast today because the Buren Peninsula Healthcare Foundation Radiothon kicks off at noon. VOCM's Greg Smith will be anchoring the coverage all afternoon as we help raise some funds for the healthcare initiatives on the Buren Peninsula. Vanessa Jackman is Executive Director of the Healthcare Foundation, and she joins me now. Good morning, Vanessa. How are you?
1: Good morning. I'm good. How are you?
0: I'm doing just grand. Exciting day ahead today for the Radiothon. Tell me what the response has been like in the past. I'm gathering that from Greg Smith, who's going to be hosting it this afternoon, that you've had just amazing response over the years.
1: We have. Last year, over 180. This year, we're hoping to get over 200,000 is our goal. So we've just had a phenomenal response from the community, and just everyone has always been so supportive.
0: When people tell you stories or you hear stories about, you know, why people take the time to donate, what stands out for you from those stories?
1: Well, I think the personal stories, the reasons behind why people donate, why they give. And that's something that we're trying to highlight this year. Our theme this year of a radiothon is home is where the heart is. And it's because, you know, home is more than a place. You know, it's the people in it. And we really want this to be a celebration this year of local healthcare, of local healthcare workers, of patients, and just hear the stories that people have and why they want to give. And I think that's so important to share.
0: We've done stories certainly over the years about folks who come to St. John's for healthcare because, you know, not everything is available in their home community, and there's always a little bit of stress to that. What does it mean when you can get healthcare locally, that, you know, some things can be dealt with in the community?
1: You touched on something that's really important, and there's two sides of what we do at the Buren Peninsula Healthcare Foundation. So we're trying to enhance healthcare as much as we can locally so that people don't have to travel. So we're always fundraising for new equipment that helps people stay and get their healthcare close to home. But at the same time, we fundraise for, our patient comfort and care program provides medical transportation assistance because there are some things you can't get here, and that's understandable. So we try to make life easier for patients that have to travel and help them with offsetting some of those costs as well. So it's, you know, two sides of the coin that way that we really work towards.
0: And for the Buren Peninsula, I mean, it's not just one community, or maybe it feels like one community because a lot of people will know each other. But tell me about the different towns that this effort today will help.
1: Yeah, so we're not just in Buren, we support the entire Buren Peninsula region. So there, our main healthcare center is the Buren Peninsula Healthcare Center, which is in Buren. Then we also raise funds to support the U.S. Memorial Long-Term Care Facility that's in St. Lawrence. There's the Dr. S. Beckley Healthcare Center and the Blue Crest Nursing Home in Grand Bank. And then as well, there's the Placentia West facility that's in Boat Harbor. So, you know, we really work to support the entire Buren Peninsula, and that's something that's really important to us.
0: Now, everything gets underway on the radio, of course, today at 12 noon. It goes up until 4 o'clock. What's some of the best ways for people to donate once the radiothon begins today?
1: Yes, so once we start, we have a number of phone lines, but one phone number to call. So our number is 709-279-2126. If you call that between 12 and 4, one of our lovely volunteers will definitely help. You can also donate online. So our website is www.bphcf, that's Buren Peninsula Healthcare Foundation. 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And you can make online donations there as well.
0: Brilliant. You expect it's going to be a very busy day today, don't you?
1: I would imagine, yeah. We have a number of people we know are popping by, and anyone is welcome to drop by or call. You can also, we're set up at the Summer Games Building in Marystown. That's where we're going to be broadcasting from. So, anyone can drop by there and see us.
0: All right, Vanessa, thank you so much for your time today. We'll talk again soon.
1: Thank you.
0: And again, that number to call is 709-279-2126. That's 709-279-2126 to make a donation today. 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
3: At 7 o'clock, we have drizzle and fog in St. John's. Temperature is at 3. Good morning. I'm Sarah Strickland. A sad end to the search for an Ontario man missing on the province's west coast. The 35-year-old was found dead following an extensive search in the Cornerbrook area that was then expanded to Deer Lake. Police do not suspect foul play. The RCMP RNC Integrated Internet Child Exploitation Unit has charged a St. John's man with various offenses related to child pornography. The home of the accused was searched in October of 2025 in relation to a report of online child exploitation. Electronics were seized and a forensic analysis was conducted. As a result, 72-year-old Brian Griffin has been charged with one count each of accessing, possessing, and transmitting child sexual abuse and exploitation material. He was released on strict conditions to appear in court June 18th. A 19-year-old is in the lockup after a disturbance at a home in the west end of St. John's. RNC was called around 10 to 1 this morning. However, the suspect had left the scene before officers arrived. A man matching the description provided was spotted nearby and arrested after he attempted to give police a fake name. He faces

0: initiative in a manner that ensured accountable and cost-effective delivery. The report notes that some aspects of the initiative were developed under urgent conditions, and the accelerated approach resulted in decisions being made before the full scope of what was needed was known, including incomplete planning and limited documentation. As of December 2025, the facility had cost the province a total of $24 million, $15.5 million of that in rent. That amount, according to the AG, falls short of what was publicly disclosed by $1.7 million. For the 34 occupants up to last December, the AG concludes that the total cost per person was about $706,000. The AG says the facility has also been under capacity. With 105 rooms available, residency was capped at 75. As a result, she says 30 rooms went unused at a cost of $1.5 million annually. Richard Duggan, VOCM, Local News Now.
1: And the Minister of Social Supports will address the AG's findings this afternoon. Jody Wall will speak with reporters this afternoon at 1:45 at Confederation Building, and VOCM News will be there. Two former caucus colleagues butted heads in the House of Assembly yesterday on staffing at the urgent care clinic in the capital city's East End. Since it opened last year, the facility has had to shut down numerous times due to staffing issues. Health Minister Leila Evans responded to NDP leader Jim Dinh during question period Monday, indicating that she wants to change the culture surrounding staffing problems. Dinh interpreted that as blaming workers, something to which the minister took offense. Evans, who once worked alongside Dinh in the NDP caucus, asked the leader if he was joking in making the suggestion.
2: I'm not joking. I'm actually looking at believing that the minister is blaming the people who work there for the problem. So I asked the minister, what plans does her department have to make sure that the urgent care clinic at Stavanger Drive is fully staffed? What are the plans to address that?
3: The Honourable the Minister of Health and Community Services.
4: Speaker, this is very low. This is a low blow. That really is. I got to call the member out for that. In actual fact, Speaker, as Minister of Health, I basically take a lot of time to make sure that we acknowledge the work and the struggle for the last years, especially during COVID and post-COVID, what our workers, our frontline workers, had to put up with. And we appreciate them. We respect them, Speaker. And Speaker, there is a lot of problems in healthcare right now. I didn't create them, Speaker, but I'm going to make sure that when we address them, we look after the frontline workers, Speaker.
1: There's virtually no change in the price of all fuels this morning. Everything is down by a fraction of a cent. The PUB's next pricing adjustment is at midnight. The Memorial University Students Union says it has serious concerns about the potential for further cuts following the approval of the university's 2026-27 operating budget. VOCM's Mahalia Artis reports.
5: Munsu says the university has described it as a stabilizing budget, and the result has been a 4% cut to every academic unit and an unplanned voluntary retirement program, which could result in not enough faculty to meet teaching obligations in September. The union calls those actions particularly concerning, given that there have been a significant increase in student applications and admissions for the upcoming year. Munsu also claims that the budget overview shared by the university is far from the standard that people should expect, questioning its transparency. They also raise questions about what they call continued government cuts, citing a statement from Education Minister Paul Dinh during budget estimates in which he stated Mun received what it asked for in terms of funding. They believe that if that is true, people should demand an explanation from Mun leadership and how they made the decision to propose a budget that would require program reductions and job losses, despite awareness of a positive change in enrollment. Mahalia Artis, VOCM, Local News Now.
1: NL Schools is pausing KinderStart registration for 2026 and kindergarten registration for 2027 for all students on the Avalon until this September. The move comes as a result of concerns raised by the Privacy Commissioner's report on the 2024 PowerSchool privacy breach. The commissioner recommended that MCP numbers no longer be collected, and NL Schools says the delay will allow them time to update the registration process. Families in other parts of the province who have already registered will not be affected, and their MCP numbers will no longer be used or kept in the database. Muslims all over the world are celebrating Eid al-Adha, also known as the Festival of Sacrifice. The Muslim Association

0: Benel's expecting more than 6,000 people for morning prayers at the new mosque, which is located in the former Mary Queen of Peace Church on Torbay Road. Because of the large number of people expected, Manel is holding 3 prayer services this morning. President Haseen Khan says the RNC will be helping with traffic control.
1: RNC has been very, very helpful to us because we don't want to cause any inconvenience to our neighbors or to the public at large. So we are trying every option available to us, and it has been a learning experience for us.
0: The 2026-27 Big Game License Draw results are now available online. 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Big Game hunting season begins September 12th on the island and closes December 31st. 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
4: 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Up to the minute and accurate traffic reports. 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
5: Well, it's a little bit foggy in the metro area. That's an understatement. You definitely want to slow things down no matter where you are if you're in that fog. But elsewhere across the island, you know, conditions are holding on. They're looking pretty good, dry and clear for a lot of areas. Just want to get this out there. The heavy traffic flows right now on Torbay Road towards Elizabeth Avenue. Of course, the Muslim community is gathering this morning for celebration. RNC are assisting drivers through the area. But just a reminder, please use caution if you are in and around Torbay Road where it meets Elizabeth Avenue.
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0: St. John's Metro, rest of the Avalon and Clarenville, drizzle and fog will end this afternoon, then cloudy, northeasterly winds 30 and a high of +4. Cloudy with fog patches for tonight, northerly winds at 40 and a low of 0. Mainly cloudy with drizzle for tomorrow, winds at 40 and a high of 6. Central Newfoundland, mainly cloudy with drizzle and fog today. Northeasterly winds 30 and a high of 10. Cloudy this evening, low of 0. Cloudy with drizzle and fog tomorrow. Northeasterly winds 30 and a high of 11. South Coast, sunny breaks today. Northeasterly winds 30 and a high of 12. Partly cloudy this evening, low of 0. Sun and cloud tomorrow. Northeasterly winds 30 and a high of 10. And the West Coast, Southwest Coast, Northern Peninsula, sun and cloud today. Southeasterlies 30 and a high of 12. Cloudy this evening, low of +2, and sunny tomorrow with a high of 12. Right now in St. John's, it is Fog City out there. Thick fog and some light drizzle. Temperature is at 3. I'll be back with all the news of the day at 7:45. 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
8: It's 12 minutes after 7 o'clock here on your VOCM Mornings. I'm Russell.
5: I'm Jerry Lynn.
8: And we've got controversy on the horizon. See what I did there?
5: Do tell.
8: We got the Auditor General. We'll hear from her and a report that she issued about the Horizons 106 facility.
5: We're also going to check in with a Paradise native who is a big fan of VOCM, but she's also, she's on the cover of Sports Illustrated swimsuit issue this year, and it's not her first time on the cover. We're going to check in with Nicole Williams English.
8: Sounds like it's going to be a walk down memory lane. That's what it
5: just
8: sounds.
5: Just wait. It's unreal. She rolls deep with the Kardashians now. She lives in LA, but she's got a lot of nice things to say about VOCM.
8: 712. And given the findings of the Auditor General's latest report, do you think it was appropriate for the previous government to take on that lease of the former Comfort Inn? You can vote on that today at VOCM.com, because the Auditor General herself, Denise Hanrahan, released an audit report on Horizons 106, the transitional housing facility. Hanrahan found that it incurred unanticipated costs and that it was underutilized. VOCM's Richard Duggan and others questioned Hanrahan during a press conference on Tuesday.
9: I think disappointment that services that are desperately needed, that are constantly changing, are not necessarily being planned appropriately or managed and overseen, and that when we're not following effective processes, things tend to cost more than they need to.
10: Are some of these issues, I don't want to say excusable, but understandable, given that they were making some of these decisions to respond to an immediate need?
9: The provincial government has an entire series of legislation, policies, and procedures to help ensure there's appropriate guidelines to deliver services. I would suspect you could go through every ministry and find that they have to deliver services sometimes on an emergency basis. The engine on a ferry fails on a Saturday night. The power goes out in a hospital facility on a Sunday afternoon. There's lots of times when you need to respond and you need to get the service provided. And the paperwork and the documentation and the processes are all nice to do, but in the moment, it's more important to do the service. And I totally appreciate that. And I think that's what makes this so disappointing for me, is that homelessness is not a new topic. The need for attachment to permanent housing for people that may have complex needs is not necessarily a new file in our jurisdiction or across the country. So there should be lots of existing information and planning and ways to approach doing things. The other side of it is, if you're going to treat it as an emergency situation, treat all of it as an emergency. So the lease of the facility was treated as not an emergency, treated as this was a good location, but then the selection of the operator was going to be an emergency. But we're not going to check their invoices, but that's against the policy for emergency. So it wasn't consistent throughout. If you had seen consistency throughout, then you would say, maybe there's something here you have to appreciate. And I think we have lived through that with COVID as a prime example of times when you need to do things, service is more important, and then you come back after and you do what you need to do to satisfy the requirements. And government has exemptions and processes and policies to deal with that. But if you're going to choose a 3-year exemption instead of a 12-month exemption, then that rationale, I would think, would need to follow through the whole project.
11: This is the second report that you've released in the last number of months about housing issues in this province. Should the public be concerned about the ability to manage our situation here?
9: You know, for me, it was not planned by my office to have all these topics come out about housing. It's the timing. This report, we had many requests to do this audit. We started in the fall. It was a very quick audit for us. The supply management report was much longer period of time. It's just a fluke of how they kind of land together. And I did have several comments in my financial statement reports about Newfoundland Labrador Housing Corporation and some of the issues with their financial statements. So I can understand and concern when you hear so many things about these things, but we don't extrapolate our findings to the whole organization. These were particular programs that we looked at, and we are confident when we hear that the corporation has accepted, as they have with this audit and the previous, all of our recommendations and our management letter points, and we are here to help them improve and to deal with problems. And we, you know, this particular initiative is one of those things where I think there's a lot of learning that goes into it, and I think they can apply that the next time. So that's where I would take how our role fits for that accountability piece.
8: That is the Auditor General Denise Hanrahan handing out a audit report yesterday on the Horizons 106 Transitional Housing Facility. We're expecting to hear from the current housing minister later on today, Jody Wall, about this issue. We'll be hearing from the NDP leader, Jim Dinn, in about 20 minutes. And we'll also hear from former housing minister, Fred Hutton, a little bit later on today as well. 17 minutes after 7.
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24: The weather for Wednesday, starting with St. John's, the metro area, as well as the rest of the Avalon and Clarenville. We've got drizzle and fog ending this afternoon, and that'll make way for a cloudy day. Today's high, though, just +4. Cloud overnight, and for Thursday, it's mainly cloudy as well, with a bit of drizzle and a high of just 6. For central Newfoundland, it's cloudy today with drizzle and fog and a high of 10 degrees. Cloudy and cool overnight, with drizzle and fog continuing into Thursday, and the high for Thursday is 11 along central Newfoundland. On the south coast, it's sunny breaks today at a high of 12. Cloudy overnight with more sun tomorrow for Thursday and a high of 10. And for the west coast, the southwest coast, and the northern peninsula, it's sun and cloud for today at a high of 12. Cloudy overnight and more sunshine on the way for Thursday and a high of 12 as well.
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5: Well, from growing up in paradise, listening to VOCM, to landing the ultimate modeling milestone, Nicole Williams English is on an incredible journey. After making her Sports Illustrated swimsuit debut back in 2023 while 8 months pregnant and taking home Rookie of the Year that year, she's now achieved her lifelong dream of gracing the cover of Sports Illustrated 2026 issue. I reached out to Nicole. I caught up with her at her home in Beverly Hills, Los Angeles, to talk about her early days in Newfoundland to becoming a Sports Illustrated cover star.
1: Can you just tell us a little bit about your journey from, you know, living here in Newfoundland and Labrador to gracing the cover of Sports Illustrated?
2: So this is like full circle moment for me. I grew up in Newfoundland. I was born there in St. John's. I grew up in Paradise. I lived in Paradise my whole life in the same house. I was there until I was about, it was 1999, we moved. A little girl in a small town with big dreams. And it's just funny looking back because my mom, I'd always make my mom record every single thing that I did. So she had like the big video camera on her shoulder and she was, you know, I would force her to, you know, film me perform daily. So, you know, I actually went back to visit Newfoundland when I was pregnant with India, and I took Larry there and we went back to my old house and I was showing him around like, so this is where it all began. Oh. I'd be out here every single day out on my lawn, which I thought we had acres of land because I thought my house was a mansion, and going back and just looking at everything, I'm like, everything looks so small. And I just remember, you know, I just was pretend that I was on TV and pretend that I was this big time model, and my whole room was covered in posters. You couldn't even see the paint on my wall because I just had posters everywhere of like every single person I looked up to, all the TV shows and like the actors that I looked up to, all the models on the cover of the magazines, which a lot of them were Sports Illustrated covers. And just dreaming big and just knowing that one day, you know, I will, you know, venture out, whether it be on my own or my family moves me somehow, some way, I will figure out how to get to the big city where I could, you know, kind of reach my dreams and my goals. Yeah, in like 1999, my mom finally gave in. She's like, okay, fine. And so, you know, I was young and I didn't think about anything. Like now I look back and I'm like, oh my God, I can't believe I was ready to just leave my house and everything, all my friends. And she packed up the trailer, put a hitch on the car, and we drove to Toronto. And Toronto's kind of where it all began for me because it was obviously a bigger city with more opportunity for the kind of career that I wanted. And I just started getting on the phones and looking for agencies to sign me. And I finally got an agency, Next Canada, to sign me, which is pretty big for a girl from Newfoundland. So I signed with them, and then I eventually started traveling to build my portfolio. And then I ended up in New York. I lived there for 6 years. It got more serious in New York for me. I was working a lot. And then I somehow ended up in LA working, where I met my husband. And then we landed a reality show because my husband played for the Chargers at the time. And after the reality show took off, then everything just kind of boomed for me. And then I was, you know, I gained a following on social media, and modeling was, you know, like continuing to grow for me, and commercials. And I don't know, the rest is history. It just took off from there. So.
1: And you've debuted with Sports Illustrated back in 2023 while you were pregnant, and then you won Rookie of the Year as well.
2: Yes.
1: Congratulations on that. Thank you. Weren't you the first? You were the first pregnant model to ever be featured?
2: I wasn't pregnant. Well, I shot my first Rookie Year in 2023 when I was very visibly pregnant. I was 8 months pregnant. So I was the first one that was like visibly pregnant, like as big as I was. That moment for me was huge because I, you know, from Newfoundland to that moment, I had dreamt and prayed and worked really, really, really hard to even get there. When I shot pregnant, I was just feeling like, I cannot believe I'm here. I'm doing this. Like I dreamt it so for so long the moment of me on the beach and then looking at the computer with MJ Day and like looking at my photos and jumping up and down and hugging, because I've watched so many other models do that. And I've watched all their journeys, and I've gone to every single Sports Illustrated event, every single runway in Miami. I've bought every single magazine. And so watching them, I visualized me being there so much that when it was happening, I was like, I'm actually in my dream. Like, I'm living my dream right now. It was just crazy. It was such a surreal moment. And then you jump 4 years later, I shot for my fourth year. We were in Montauk shooting my fourth year, and I'm just already so grateful and so just, I can't believe like I'm a part of this family and that this is my life now. Just already so grateful to be shooting for the magazine. And then they, you know, told me I was going to be on the cover, which was crazy. So here we are. I'm on the cover. I'm actually looking at my vision board over there on the wall, and there is a picture of me on the cover of Sports Illustrated that I mocked up saying 2026.
1: That's fantastic, Nicole. And I know you grew up listening to VOCM.
2: I did.
1: And that also, you still own a Beverly Hills 90210 jacket that you won calling into the radio?
2: I do, yeah. I believe my dad was with me when we won that, because my dad ended up, so we had VOCM, by the way, on speed dial on my house phone. And so not almost every weekend. Actually, I remember I'd be sitting down eating breakfast for school, and my mom would be like, oh, yes, yeah, okay. And they're doing a contest. And she'd be like, redial, hang up, redial, hang up, redial, hang up. And she would do that for hours. I'm like, Mom. And so every weekend when I didn't have school, I would do it with her. She'd be like, all right, there's a competition. There's a jean jacket. There's a Beverly Hills 90210 jean jacket. And my dad was like, we'd take turns. My dad would do it. And then if he had to leave, my mom would take over. And then I took over. And we won that Beverly Hills 90210 jean jacket. And I was so young that it didn't fit me because it was like a men's or a women's jacket. And so my dad ended up owning it. And then maybe like 5 years ago, he came to visit me because he lives in Vancouver now. And he came to visit me and he's like, oh, remember this 90210 jacket that we won here? You probably fit it now. And he gave it to me. And I was like, oh, my God, you kept this whole time. And so, yeah, I still have it and I wear it. It's downstairs on my rack. So it's just, like I said, it's a full circle moment. This is really crazy to me that, you know, I used to listen to VOCM in the car on my mom would drop me and my friends to the mall on the weekend. And I just remember, the whole jingle and everything. VOCM. Do you remember? Is it still that?
1: We should bring it back. Yeah, I think you just did.
2: I could still hear it in my head. It's crazy. And then all my old songs that I used to listen to. But yeah, I literally grew up like with VLC. I'm playing every single day in the car, in the morning for breakfast, before school. If you had told me back then, while I'm doing, pressing the redial button, trying to win all the stuff that you guys had, if you had told me like one day you're going to be doing like a whole interview when you're older, when you're 42 years old and you're on the cover of Sports Illustrated magazine, you're going to be on the phone doing an interview, I'd be like, you're absolutely insane. I would tell you you're insane. Although I did really believe that I was going to get there one day, but I wouldn't, I just, this is just all surreal to me. So it's pretty special. Well,
5: 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She was so kind and so gracious towards VOCM. You know, she's there living in Beverly Hills. She's a supermodel and she's got this reality show coming out with one of the Kardashians. 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
5: Now let's head over to the VOCM newsroom and check in on some of our top headlines this morning. Auditor General Denise Hanrahan says she can totally appreciate when governments need to react in emergency situations, but governments need to look at existing information and planning before making any major decisions. Minister of Social Supports will address the AG's findings later this afternoon. VOCM News will be there. And in other news, the 2026-27 Big Game License Draw results are now available online. Russell.
24: And experts say Alberta's separatist movement is unlike others in the world. Residents of a western New Brunswick town say their lives have been upended by a popular potato chip maker. And the U.S. Trade Representative for Canada says tariffs on Canada and Mexico will remain despite a free trade agreement. We'll have more details coming up in about 9 minutes here on your VOCM Mornings.
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13: It's the information you need to get where you're going safely and on time. Up to the minute and accurate traffic reports. 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
5: Thinking about starting
14: a business, is it ever foggy here in the metro area on Kenmount Road? I can hardly see across the street, so that'll tell you you definitely want to take your time on a morning like this. That's the only way that you have a little extra reaction time available should anything occur, especially if you're driving in and around Torbay Road this morning towards Elizabeth Avenue. The Muslim community is gathering for celebration, and it is a big crowd, a lot of people all trying to get into one area, place of worship. So RNC are assisting with drivers getting through the area, but again, just please use caution. That's your VOCM traffic.
24: Now, let's take a look at what's going on in weather. And to help me with that, I've reached out to Wanda Batten at the Gander Weather Office of Environment Canada with a little look into maybe a bit of a windy couple of days, but certainly drizzly as well. But, well, what is in store, Wanda?
16: Anywhere that's in the eastern side of the province, we've got that northeasterly flow that I was mentioning. So anywhere that's like east-northeast facing is going to be seeing a bit more wet, drizzly, foggy, cold situation today. And as you move a bit further west, things dry out quite a bit, and it's more of partly to mainly cloudy over most areas in the west and south. There is a little chance of showers later on today over southwestern sections, but nothing too significant. Temperatures are a bit warmer in the west as well, probably getting up in low double digits in some areas, so a lot nicer than what we're seeing on the northeast coast today, that's for sure. Bit comparable situation in the Thursday as well. We do have the fog patches. They're going to be a little bit of a break later on today and into early this evening, but I do expect them to redevelop again tonight, and there's even a risk of freezing drizzle in some areas as well. Similar situation, it's going to be nicer in the west and south, but yeah, anywhere the winds are blowing on shore and at north to northeasterly flow, it's not going to be a very nice couple of days. Actually, over the next several days, we're stuck in this pattern for a while.
24: Oh, Wanda. All right. Well, look, let's not tempt fate. We'll leave it there. The weather might change, so we'll catch up again tomorrow on this as we get closer to the weekend. Yeah. But just drizzly for a couple of days, so stay warm and stay dry.
16: Yeah, there's a couple of systems moving south and southeast of the island throughout the weekend, so there could be a bit more heavier precipitation and shower activity towards the Avalon, so that's something we're keeping an eye on now for sure.
24: Wanda Batten at the Gander Weather Office of Environment Canada with our weather here on your VOCM Mornings. All right, 7:39. $24 million, including $15 million in rent. Auditor General Denise Hanrahan released those numbers as part of an audit of the Horizons 106 transitional housing facility. Hanrahan found that the government didn't adequately plan or manage the project and ultimately didn't deliver a cost-effective solution. In terms of care for the individuals meant to be sheltered, the overall costs, she says, averaged nearly $706,000 per person. Jim Dinh leads the NDP party in the House of Assembly, and he joins me now for his take. Mr. Dinh, good morning. Thank you for joining us.
17: Good morning, Russell. Thanks for having me.
24: So, you know, you were in the House as this was happening. You were in the House as this was being proposed in the first part. Is this a moment where you could see this coming, or how surprised were you by the actual audit?
17: After the first audit, the AG report on housing, no, I wasn't surprised, or nor was I expecting this to be any different. I'm looking at this report. I guess if anything else, it's demonstrates it's a how not to do housing. And I would also say overall, there was a lack of preparedness and a failure to address a problem that you could see coming quite a way. I will say this: the model itself, it should work. It shouldn't cost this much money. I was talking to another an operator, and they said this is outrageous. They said to me, people, their budget is $2.3 million a year. Now, it's not a transitional housing, but nevertheless, the fact is, we could have done it more efficiently. Probably serviced more people, and probably could have had a facility that would be we owned as opposed to leasing at an exorbitant price.
24: Government isn't necessarily just the people in the House of Assembly, of course, and irrespective of which party is in power. What does this say about the Department of Housing? What does this say about overall government planning that it got to this point?
17: Oh, I think it's a combination of things. I think it's the like I said, a failure to address this problem. I think it comes down to government, previous governments not giving it the priority. It remains to be seen what happens going forward. The minister, promises that he's taken a different approach, and I'll give him that benefit of the doubt at the moment. But I know. In the past, it's like I know from the time I was first elected, the housing problem had been getting worse. And then I guess what really drew everyone's attention to it, focused everyone's attention, was the encampment on Confederation Hill. And now it became a political issue in terms of trying to get the optics and change the optics. But let's not kid ourselves, Russell, that there are already people living in tents. They were just weren't on Confederation Hill. All these people were out living in the rough somewhere or were homeless. So that problem had been building, and there was a no matter when I brought it up in the House, it was not I don't think being heeded. Mm. I know that when it came to reaching out to Newfoundland and Labrador Housing, trying to find housing for people, because we knew in our office what we were facing, and I'm sure it had to be the same in the office of every MHA, it was a failure to address it. So what happened then is that, guess what? They moved on to the Colonial Building. Then they were scrambling to find a solution. As long as they got them out of the Colonial Building, that's exactly what happened. They passed legislation making it illegal, more or less, to camp on government property like that. And the problem went away. But it didn't go away.
24: Well, look, time's not our friend for this kind of discussion, and it's part of an ongoing discussion, as I'm sure you're aware. But as we wrap up with this, I mean, this report is out now, so there's a lesson to be learned. And whenever there's a changeover in government, there's an opportunity for a fresh start. As it relates to this particular housing portfolio now with this particular government, I mean, what's the message for this government? How should they? What's the best direction for them to move in the short term?
17: Okay, I think this model works. So we've got in the city. I mean, in my district, the Chesapeake Center of Hope. You've got Stella Circle. You've got other organizations that do this job. You look up in Ontario, I think of Indwell, which I had the opportunity to visit their housing projects. What they own the buildings. There's programming there. It's about keeping transitioning people from the streets, from homelessness into something more stable. But I can guarantee you that it's done at a much more cost-effective pace, and the people have a decent chance of remaining housed. We have organizations like the Connections for Seniors and Homelessness St. John's. All these organizations have the expertise. They just need some, planning and commitment on the province's part to take this seriously and not have this knee-jerk reaction all the time. For God's sake, we know it's a problem. We see it across Canada. We see it here in Newfoundland. It's been on our doorstep for a while. Deal with it in a more proactive way.
24: Absolutely. All right. Well, Jim Dinh is the leader of the NDP, and he's joining me for his take on the issue surrounding the Auditor General's report yesterday about the Horizons 106 Transitional Housing Facility. Mr. Dinh, thanks for your thoughts on this morning. We'll talk again.
17: Appreciate it. Thank you. Take care.
24: All right. Coming up after the 7:45 major news, we'll be hearing from Fred Hutton, a former Minister of Housing in the Liberal government. And also, the morning show did reach out to the current Minister, Jody Wall, and his representative told us that he'll be addressing this report later today. Well, it is time now for our major news at 7:45 here on your VOCM Mornings with Sarah Strickland.
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19: At 7:45, it is foggy in Metro. The temperature is at 3. Good morning. I'm Sarah Strickland. In our news, there's virtually no change in the price of all fuels this morning. NL Schools is pausing KinderStart registration for 2026 and kindergarten registration for 2027. A 19-year-old is in the lockup after a disturbance at a home in the west end of St. John's. And in national news,
20: we can no longer hang our clothes on our clothesline because the smell from the potato chips.
19: Residents of a western New Brunswick town say their lives have been upended by potato chips. Plus, we'll have a look at traffic, weather, and the VOCM question of the day. But first in our news, the RCMP-RNC Integrated Internet Child Exploitation Unit has charged a St. John's man with various offenses related to child pornography. The home of the accused was searched in October of 2025 in relation to a report of online child exploitation. Electronics were seized and a forensic analysis was conducted. As a result, 72-year-old Brian Griffin has been charged with one count each of accessing, possessing, and transmitting child sexual abuse and exploitation material. He was released on strict conditions to appear in court on June 18th. A sad end to the search for an Ontario man missing on the province's west coast. The 35-year-old was found dead following an extensive search in the Corner Brook area that was then expanded to Deer Lake. Police do not suspect foul play. A 19-year-old is in the lockup after a disturbance at a home in the west end of St. John's. RNC was called around 10 to 1 this morning. However, the suspect had left the scene before officers arrived. A man matching the description provided was spotted nearby and arrested after he attempted to give police a fake name. He faces charges of mischief, causing property damage, and providing a false identity. Auditor General Denise Hanrahan has released her audit report on the Horizons 106 transitional housing facility, finding that it incurred unanticipated costs and that it was underutilized. VOCM's Richard Duggan reports.
21: The facility has cost taxpayers more than $24 million to date, and the report highlights numerous issues related to procurement, management, and oversight of the facility. Hanrahan concludes that government, quote, did not adequately plan, procure, manage, or oversee the initiative in a manner that ensured accountable and cost-effective delivery. The report notes that some aspects of the initiative were developed under urgent conditions, and the accelerated approach resulted in decisions being made before the full scope of what was needed was known, including incomplete planning and limited documentation. As of December 2025, the facility had cost the province a total of $24 million, $15.5 million of that in rent. That amount, according to the AG, falls short of what was publicly disclosed by $1.7 million. For the 34 occupants up to last December, the AG concludes that the total cost per person was about $706,000. The AG says the facility has also been under capacity. With 105 rooms available, residency was capped at 75. As a result, she says 30 rooms went unused at a cost of $1.5 million annually. Richard Duggan, VOCM, Local News Now.
19: AG Denise Hanrahan says she can totally appreciate when governments need to react in emergency situations, but governments need to look at existing information and planning before making any decisions. While government was responding to an immediate need in the community, she states that homelessness was not a new issue, and there should have been lots of information available to guide the decision-making process. Hanrahan also highlights inconsistencies with the way the issue was approached by government.
22: If you're going to treat it as an emergency situation, treat all of it as an emergency. So the lease of the facility was treated as not an emergency, treated as this was a good location, but then the selection of the operator was going to be an emergency. But we're not going to check their invoices, because that's against the policy for emergency. So it wasn't consistent throughout. If you had seen consistency throughout, then you would say, maybe there's something here you have to appreciate.
19: Overall, Hanrahan believes the public's main takeaway from the report should be disappointment.
22: That services that are desperately needed, that are constantly changing, are not necessarily being planned appropriately or managed and overseen. And that when we're not following effective processes, things tend to cost more than they need to.
19: Meanwhile, the Minister of Social Supports will address the AG's findings this afternoon. Jody Wall will speak with reporters at 1:45 at Confederation Building, and VOCM News will be there. The Memorial University Students Union says it has serious concerns about the potential for further cuts following the approval of the university's 2026-27 operating budget. VOCM's Mahalia Artis reports.
1: Munsu says the university has described it as a stabilizing budget, and the result has been a 4% cut to every academic unit and an unplanned voluntary retirement program, which could result in not enough faculty to meet teaching obligations in September. The union calls those actions particularly concerning, given that there have been a significant increase in student applications and admissions for the upcoming year. Munsu also claims that the budget overview shared by the university is far from the standard that people should expect, questioning its transparency. They also raise questions about what they call continued government cuts, citing a statement from Education Minister Paul Dinh during budget estimates in which he stated Mun received what it asked for in terms of funding. They believe that if that is true, people should demand an explanation from Mun leadership and how they made the decision to propose a budget that would require program reductions and job losses, despite awareness of a positive change in enrollment. Mahalia Artis, VOCM, Local News Now.
19: NL Schools is pausing KinderStart registration for 2026 and kindergarten registration for 2027 for all students on the Avalon until this September. The move comes as a result of concerns raised by the Privacy Commissioner's report on the 2024 PowerSchool privacy breach. The commissioner recommended that MCP numbers no longer be collected, and NL Schools says the delay will allow them time to update the registration process. Families in other parts of the province who have already registered will not be affected, and their MCP numbers will no longer be used or kept in the database. Two former caucus colleagues butted heads in the House of Assembly yesterday on staffing at the urgent care clinic in the capital city's East End. Since it opened last year, the facility has had to shut down numerous times due to staffing issues. Health Minister Leila Evans responded to NDP leader Jim Dinh during question period Monday, indicating that she wants to change the culture surrounding staffing problems. Dinh interpreted that as blaming workers, something to which the minister took offense. Evans, who once worked alongside Dinh in the NDP caucus, asked the leader if he was joking in making that suggestion.
2: I'm not joking. I'm actually looking at believing that the minister is blaming the people who work there for the problem. So I asked the minister, what plans does her department have to make sure that the urgent care clinic at Stavanger Drive is fully staffed? What are the plans to address that?
3: The Honourable the Minister of Health and Community Services.
6: Speaker, this is very low. This is a low blow. There really is. I got to call the member out for that. In actual fact, Speaker, as Minister of Health, I basically take a lot of time to make sure that we acknowledge the work and the struggle for the last years, especially during COVID and post-COVID, what our workers, our frontline workers, had to put up with. And we appreciate them. We respect them, Speaker. And Speaker, there is a lot of problems in healthcare right now. I didn't create them, Speaker, but I'm going to make sure that when we address them, we look after the frontline workers, Speaker.
19: There's virtually no change in the price of all fuels this morning. Everything is down by a fraction of a cent. The PUB's next pricing adjustment is at midnight. Muslims all over the world are celebrating Eid al-Adha, also known as the Festival of Sacrifice. The Muslim Association of NL is expecting more than 6,000 people for morning prayers at the new mosque, which is located in the former Mary Queen of Peace Church on Torbay Road. Because of the large number of people expected, Manal is holding three prayer services. President Haseen Khan says the RNC will be helping with traffic control.
23: RNC has been very, very helpful to us because we don't want to cause any inconvenience to our neighbors or to the public at large. So we are trying every option available to us, and it has been a learning experience for us.
19: Canada is imposing a mandatory 21-day self-isolation period for travelers arriving from Ebola-affected regions and pausing immigration application decisions from the Congo, South Sudan, and Uganda. Health Minister Marjorie Michel says the measures are precautionary ahead of the increased summer travel season and the FIFA World Cup. That's despite the low risk in Canada. The temporary restrictions include visa, study permit, and work permit applications, while foreign nationals with approved travel documents will also be barred from entering Canada during the period. The World Health Organization says the Ebola outbreak has surpassed 900 suspected cases and 220 deaths, though Canada has never recorded an imported Ebola case. The annual cleanup of the Outer Ring Road is taking place this weekend. The stretch of highway will be closed for most of the day on Sunday from 7 a.m. to 7 p.m. to facilitate the large-scale cleanup. Government says the closure is necessary to ensure the safety of all those working in the area, and traffic control will be in place to direct drivers. Meanwhile, the province is reminding that there are fines in place for littering on highways and for failing to ensure cargo is properly secured to a vehicle. Residents of a western New Brunswick town say their lives have been upended by a popular potato chip maker. Susan Ryan of Woodstock says the smell of chips is constant after Covered Bridge built a new factory near her house.
20: We can no longer hang our clothes on our clothesline because the smell from the potato chips just impacts on everything. So the whole neighborhood is almost like we're living in a prison yard here. It's impacted all of us.
19: Experts say Alberta's separatist movement is unlike others in the world. Here's David Augustine.
4: University of Ottawa political science professor Andre Lacour says Alberta's separatist movement is different from those seen in places like the UK and Spain. Lacour says separatist movements abroad are often driven by distinct language, religion, culture, or ancestry, traits he says Alberta separatists don't share. University of Toronto professor Andrew McDougall says the movement is instead fueled by long-standing frustrations with Ottawa over energy and environmental policies. Premier Danielle Smith says those grievances have built up for more than a decade. Albertans will test that frustration in an October 19th referendum, where voters will decide whether to stay in Canada or begin the process toward a binding vote on separation. David Augustine, The Canadian Press.
19: The turbulent spring could offer a preview of Canada's upcoming summer. The Weather Network has released its seasonal forecast for the three-month period of June, July, and August. Senior meteorologist Doug Gillum says the transition to El Nino is expected to make it hard for hot and dry weather to lock into places over some regions.
7: That's a huge concern. The combination of warmer than normal temperatures and below normal precipitation during a season that is typically dry for BC, wildfires and air quality are a huge concern for that region.
19: The exception is Western Canada, where it's shaping up to be warmer and drier than normal this summer, raising the risk of drought and wildfire. The 2026-27 Big Game License Draw results are now available online. Applicants will receive an email notification to check their accounts. Big Game hunting season begins September 12th on the island and closes December 31st. Taking a look at the VOCM question of the day, given the findings of the Auditor General's latest report, do you think it was appropriate for the previous government to take on the lease at the former Comfort Inn? Yes or no, weigh in over at VOCM.com under the question of the day. 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
0: 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Up-to-the-minute and accurate traffic reports. 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
14: Good Wednesday morning. We have drizzle and really heavy fog in St. John's right now, and it's kind of fanning out towards the northeast Avalon. Heavy traffic this hour along Torbay Road towards Elizabeth Avenue as the Muslim community is gathering for celebration. The RNC are assisting for drivers getting through the area, but just use caution if you're there or around there right now. Portugal Cove Road at Major's Path, that is definitely a delay for drivers coming and going on Portugal Cove Road. We have work continuing near Foxtrap Access Overpass, so that is a delay in both directions, but it's a little bit more intense for eastbound drivers right now. The left lane on the highway there is closed, and there's lanes controlled by traffic lights on Foxtrap Access right now. Columbus Drive, yep, you pull off of Pitts Memorial onto Bay Bowls Road, and then boom, you bring up on a little bit of a delay there. Columbus Drive at Waterford Bridge Road overpass. It's a lane reduction in both directions. That's your VOCM traffic. I'm Jerry Lynn Mackey.
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19: St. John's Metro, rest of the Avalon and Clarenville, drizzle and fog ending this afternoon, then cloudy, northeasterly winds 30 and a high of plus 4, cloudy with fog patches for tonight, northerly winds at 40 and a low of 0.

0: created model and, you know, soon to be reality TV star. She's from Paradise. Her name is Nicole Williams English. We'll hear more of my conversation with her a little later.
1: And we're going to talk about government spending, both from the point of view of Horizons 106, but also from the point of view of urgent care in the province as well. 8:04 on your VLCM mornings. I'm Russell with Jerry Lynn. Thanks for keeping us company on this Wednesday morning. All right, so as you've heard in the news, of course, the Auditor General has released an audit on the 106 Horizons 106 Transitional Housing Facility. Denise Hanrahan found that the project incurred unanticipated costs and was underutilized. The shelter was brought online by the Liberal government of the day. It was designed as emergency housing. However, over the course of a couple of years, the facility cost $24 million and provided shelter for about 40 to 50 people. And Fred Hutton was the Minister of Housing for a time in that Liberal government and is certainly familiar with this file. He's currently the MHA for Conception Bay East Belle Island and is on the opposition bench. He joins me now. Good morning, sir. How are you?
2: Good morning, Russell. I'm fine. Thanks for asking. How are you?
1: Not too bad. You've heard the numbers. We've been talking about them here this morning, mm-hmm. and they're pretty withering numbers. Why don't we just start with how much of this report you can acknowledge as the mistakes made, or at least accurate in terms of what the Auditor General reported?
2: So I'd like to put some of it into context, if I may, for a second. And, you know, when the contract was done mm-hmm. and the negotiations were ongoing with the private company that leased the facility to government, I was not even elected. And I did not become the Minister of mm-hmm. Housing until the end of February, and the lease had already been in place for a couple of months.
1: Yeah.
2: But I also want to, in context, say that pre-COVID, around 2020, the average number of people who sought emergency shelter on a nightly basis in the entire province was 75 people, the majority of them in the St. John's region, the metro region. But at the time when we were leasing this hotel as a transitional supportive housing unit, the number had grown to 425 people per night. And now that number ranges between 450 and 500. So there was an acute issue that needed to be addressed quickly. And with respect to the Auditor General's characterization of how much it cost per person who went through there, there has been 150 people who've gone through Horizons 106.
1: Mm-hmm.
2: 40 of them, actually 40 people, because her scope ended at the end of December, as she said, 34, but it's actually 40 people have transitioned into full-time living. These are folks who had been chronically homeless, meaning they had been homeless for years, taking advantage of and utilizing the shelter system. So there was a cost associated with that. And 75 people are still there. 35 people either could not or would not finish the programming that was available and left. So,
1: right.
2: And they left at various stages. So to characterize this as only this was for 34 people, in my opinion, is wrong. It's inaccurate. And, dealing with severe mental health and addictions issues and homelessness is not an accounting issue.
1: At the same time, though, she flags about $15 million of the $24 million spent just on the rental of the facility. And
2: right.
1: That seems, it seems high, but I mean, I'm not an expert in these things. And so, and she also flags the fact that, some aspects of this was treated as an emergency, others weren't. How much of that is government processes that are just not serving the moment?
2: So, look, the Auditor General, I have great respect for the work of the Auditor General, but I think the bottom line here for me is that putting a price tag on what it costs to try to help get somebody into stable housing is wrong. Are we going to start breaking down how much it costs to deal with somebody who is going through cancer? You're talking about folks who have severe mental health and addictions issues and chronically homeless.
1: Mm-hmm.
2: Which, if you look at what Doug Pawson said from End Homelessness St. John's, over the same period of time, money that would have been spent by government is about $12 million in shelter costs, emergency shelter costs. There is a cost associated with it. The difference with Horizons 106 is that there was a wraparound support. So if you've got somebody who had been chronically homeless for 4 or 5 years, 6 years, using the shelter system, which there is a cost associated with, Now, when they open their door in the morning, if it's the day that this person who has

0: issues decides, today's the day I'm going to try to get my life back on track. And down the hall, there's a nurse. Down the hall, there's a counselor. There's going to be a doctor coming in later today to check you out. That's what the purpose is. This was not just a let's find a house and pop people in there. Mm-hmm. These are folks who need help. And that's the distinction that has to be made here.
1: Just
0: to divide 24 million by 34 is the wrong way to do this, in my opinion.
1: Okay. Well, let me ask you this, because this is not the first report that the Auditor General has issued in the last few months, looking back at the term that the Liberal government was there. And as you pointed out rightly, you were in a multiple of roles and not there for the whole run. What does this do in terms of criticism of the current government? If, the Auditor General's flagging all these issues of spending and, on a lack of accountability on certain things, as this government eventually has its feet to the fire, it's just going to hold up these reports and say, things were no better when the Liberals were in charge.
0: Well, look, the current Minister of Housing has got his hands full. I can tell you that.
1: Yeah.
0: Because any minister who goes in there, regardless of what political stripe they are, will have their hands full. I wish him luck. I will help him with this. I can tell you from a personal standpoint that it was some of the hardest work in that 5-month period I was in there that I've ever done, but it was also some of the most rewarding in terms of when you actually got a chance to see somebody who would be able to turn their life around and get into a house. The folks who were going into Horizons 106, and this wasn't about, and I heard Jim Dinn on a little bit earlier talking about we wanted to make the problem go away. We want to fix the problem, but it was an acute problem at the point in time. Now, the Auditor General can criticize the processes of what was done and if there was extra money spent on transportation or building a smoking shelter or whatever, that's fine. My issue with this report is putting a price tag on what it would take for somebody to get their life back. And the accounting, the methodology that was used is not what the way I would have done it.
1: Over and above now, characterization, is there anything that you found factually incorrect with what she said?
0: Well, 150 people went through it. And I mean, I heard her on a different news organization this morning say that if she'd had more data, she would have used that. Well, you were doing a report. Why didn't you use the data? There's 150 people went through. 75 of them are still there. Do they not count in all of this? Because between now and when it shuts down at the end of the year, some of these folks, hopefully most of them, will go into another place. The idea is to give them the treatment they need, give them the leg up, and then they go into, it's not just popping somebody in a house, but if they've still got the same mental health and addictions issues, popping somebody in a house with no supports to wrap around them, that was the issue. That was what we were trying to do here. And it was an acute situation. And I mean, I was down at the Colonial Building before and after that explosion of the propane tank. There needed to be something done quickly because it was growing and it was becoming a problem. It was a big problem, but it wasn't about just getting them out of sight. It was about getting them the help that they needed. That was the idea, and it was an acute problem. Like I said, before COVID, we had 75 people a night looking for emergency shelter, and after COVID in the 2024 period, it had grown to 425.
1: So there's something that I want to bring up on that point, because it's something I raised with Jody Wall when he was on the show talking about this issue a few weeks ago, and I think Jim Dinn also alluded to it. The issue is sort of that, these shelters, whether they're emergency-based or more long-term, even emergency food banks and so forth, they're now treated like a government line item, and they were always supposed to be temporary. Why does the government kind of go down that road? And not
0: because
1: sort of...
0: Because we need to help people.
1: Yeah.
0: And, look, I visited, when I was the housing minister, I visited 9 or 10 emergency shelters around the St. John's area. And I can tell you that, I saw some things that I never thought existed in our own province.
1: Yeah.
0: And, and then when you see people living in the rough, as it's called, or in a tent encampment, and I know some people are still doing that now, and they were doing it long before, this happened back in 2024 or whenever the encampment started, late 2023. But, it became political at that point. But at the end of the day, it's incumbent on government to help people. There is a long-run cost to this as well if somebody isn't properly housed or if their medical health or mental health or addictions is not dealt with. And again, this goes back to, this is not just finding someone and popping them in a house and walking away and saying, my job is done here. Part of our society, a societal challenge, is also helping them deal with those issues. In terms of being a long-term benefit to them so that they can become a contributing member of society and having a better quality of life. And even if they are in a supported housing situation, meaning that government would subsidize some of their rent, at least they're in a safe place and they're being helped to deal with these other issues that are very complex.
1: You didn't just
0: show up at 106 Airport Road and say, okay, I want to get in here because I've got no house. There was a full panel of people who would go through this and vet it and make sure that these people were appropriate and the help that they could provide would be there.
1: Well, it's an ongoing discussion, as I'm sure you know, and I thank you for contributing to it this morning. I just want to point out that the current minister of housing, Jody Wall, will be addressing this issue a little bit later on today. Fred Hutton, the MHA for Conception Bay East, Belle Island, a former housing minister and an energy critic with the current Liberal opposition. Thank you for having a chat with us today.
0: My pleasure. I'll chat about this anytime you want to. Thanks, Russell. Take care.
1: Bye-bye. It's 8:15.
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3: Well, Nicole Williams English is a Paradise native and a Sports Illustrated swimsuit cover model. Her career has taken her from Toronto to Los Angeles. However, she credits her Newfoundland upbringing for keeping her kind and grounded in the fast-paced entertainment industry. Well, now she's getting ready to invite cameras back into her daily life. I connected with Nicole from her home in Beverly Hills. We chat about her hometown, how it shaped her, and we get an inside scoop on her brand new Hulu reality show called The Girls, produced by none other than Khloe Kardashian.
4: You mentioned that you're coming out with a reality show?
5: I have a new reality show coming out that we've been filming, yes. A lot of people know me from WAGS. I had a reality show on E! Many years ago, 10 years ago, actually. And I was on a show called WAGS, a reality show, like Wives and Girlfriends of Sports Stars. And this is when me and my husband were just dating. We got engaged on the show. We had our wedding on the show. And so a lot of my fans are WAGS fans. And so it's been 10 years and we're finally coming back. Me and two of the girls from WAGS, which are my really good friends, Natalie Holcrow and Olivia Pearson, our good friend Khloe Kardashian is producing it, and you'll see her in the show as well. Also, Malika and Khadijah Hawk and Iris Palmer. So there's six of us, kind of like a Sex in the City, but LA style. And it's going to be airing on Hulu. We're really excited about that. So we're going to be back. I'm going to be back on your TV soon.
4: My coworkers wanted me to ask you if you knew the Kardashians, so I'll just scribble that question up.
5: Oh yeah, we're pretty close.
4: And I mean, when you do get a chance to come back home, what's first on your list to, where will you be cutting a rug? Where will you be having a scoff?
5: Oh my God. Every time I land, right now, but I don't go to Newfoundland very often, but my first stop is always Tim Hortons. When I go back, everything has changed. It used to be Seaside Restaurant for a poutine with, I would get like the dressing and the gravy. I'm vegetarian now. I mean, not now, but like since I lived in Newfoundland. But my uncle always takes me to go get a poutine as soon as I land, Tim Hortons ice cap. And yeah, poutines. I literally like eat so many poutines when I'm home. It's unreal. Like Larry, when I took my husband, he's like, this is the best food I've ever had, the best seafood. And then I always have to go to Berg's and CVS to get ice cream because I used to always go there as well. I had my uncle drive me down all the same streets that my bus used to pick me up to go to school. I went to school at Frank Roberts. And so the bus would come and pick me up in Paradise. And I was standing by my house. And I was like, I used to look out this window to look for my bus and see my bus coming and then jump on the bus. And then we'd go to CVS. So I have like some core memories, like the Aquarina where I used to go swimming. The Avalon Mall was my place. That is where I hung out. That is where you would find me on the weekends. If I wasn't in school, I'd be in the food court at the Avalon Mall thinking I was so cool. I remember my favorite store was the It store in the Avalon Mall. And I went there thinking it would still be there and it wasn't. And I was so sad. I'm just
4: How
5: sad.
4: How does it shape
5: some of
4: you today?
5: Oh my gosh. I think it just shaped me. I am. Like a lot of people, the one thing that a lot of people will say about me is, oh my God, you're so nice. You're so kind. And I'm like, I think it's just because of how I grew up. I grew up in a really small town. Everybody knew everybody. Everybody in Newfoundland is so nice. And I'm sure you know that. I realized traveling the world that that's not very, like when you're traveling around the world and you come from a place like that, it's not very common. I think that I was strong enough to be able to travel the world and do the things I've done and work hard because of the person that I was raised to be. Believing in myself is one, knowing that I can do anything if I just put my mind to it, which I think that that definitely has gotten me here. My mom and dad would always film me and tell me I'm like a star and I could do anything and I will be whatever I want to be. That kind of shaped me, or definitely shaped me, because I had such a good grounding and such good structure to begin with. Coming from Newfoundland really, really is special to me because not a lot of people get childhoods like that. And I had the most amazing childhood.
3: And that is Nicole Williams English. She's originally from Paradise, and now she's living in Beverly Hills, shooting a reality show with one of the Kardashians, and she is gracing the cover right now of Sports Illustrated Swimsuit Edition. So a beautiful person inside and out. And I just want to say, like, thank you to Nicole for speaking with us and sharing with us her life and success. All right, it's 20 after 8.
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1: The weather for Wednesday, starting with St. John's, the metro area, as well as the rest of the Avalon and Clarenville. We've got drizzle and fog ending this afternoon, and that'll make way for a cloudy day. Today's high, though, just +4. Cloud overnight, and for Thursday, it's mainly cloudy as well with a bit of drizzle and a high of just 6. For central Newfoundland, it's cloudy today with drizzle and fog and a high of 10 degrees. Cloudy and cool overnight with drizzle and fog continuing into Thursday. And the high for Thursday is 11 along central Newfoundland. On the south coast, it's sunny breaks today and a high of 12. Cloudy overnight with more sun tomorrow for Thursday and a high of 10. And for the west coast, the southwest coast, and the northern peninsula, it's sun and cloud for today at a high of 12. Cloudy overnight and more sunshine on the way for Thursday and a high of 12 as well.
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3: We're at 25 minutes past 8 o'clock, and it is that time where we talk about some of the engagement we've received on today's show from our listeners, and there is a prize at stake, a Sip Listen VOCM travel mug, and this contest has been powered by Golf Shots. So there's a $30 Golf Shots card for one lucky listener today who reached out. So on our question of the day, it was, given the findings of the Auditor General's latest report, do you think it was appropriate for the previous government to take on the lease at the former Comfort Inn? One listener says, the government spending $25 million don't bother them a bit, but if a community needed money to upgrade the water system or the roads, they can't get it. They got something else to fight over now in the House of Assembly. Another listener says, no, it was a knee-jerk reaction, which should have been better planned. I wonder, was that from the AG? No, I don't think so. Earlier this week, we learned that Post Media is getting out of the business of flyer distribution, and people are still fired up. One listener says, flyers? Well, my mom's 81 and she's not impressed. She looks forward to receiving her flyers each week and looks for the specials to save money. Getting those flyers on an app, it's just not an option for her generation. It was also a very tense week in the House of Assembly this week and last week. It even prompted Premier Tony Wakeham to call for decorum in the House of Assembly. And on that note, we heard from a listener who says, I have a simple proposal for the decorum issues in the House. Find them and have it automatically deducted from their pay. Make the fines significant, like $10,000, $25,000, etc., since they seem to be incapable of being civil. Make it financially hurt.
1: I think a 50% pay cut might be a bit severe, right. But we'll see.
3: I love it. I love getting, you know, these
1: one
3: responses.
1: More text. Oh, okay. One more text, Jerry Lynn. We got a text from young Darren Bant of CBS. He said, who? Please tell Jerry Lynn that the interview with Nicole Williams was fantastic to listen to. Couple of shout outs for CBS. So thanks
3: Frank
1: to Mayor
3: Roberts,
1: Bant for
3: right? That's where she went. Tim Powers also texted and he says, that was a great interview with Nicole Williams English. A really good get. Yeah, I reached out. It was kind of like a throwaway. Yeah. And then, you know, a week later, her staff got back to me. They're like, oh, no, she loves VOCM. She loves it.
1: Well, listen, we got time to check in quickly with Brian Callahan. He's getting ready to take your calls at 9 o'clock here on your VOCM. Brian, you have got a big guest to start the show.
17: Yeah, we're just going to go right to the heart of the matter. And we're going to welcome the Auditor General right off the top. Denise Hanrahan, following in the wake of her report yesterday, of course, on Horizons 106. you know, a lot of things to be discussed there. Just heard your interview with Fred, of course, Fred Hutton, who was the minister at the time, as he pointed out, not originally there, came on board during.
1: Yeah.
17: And, of course, Jim Dinn earlier. So lots of reaction coming into this. You know, I mean, we'll get into the context, as Mr. Hutton, you know, made the point of. I mean, there was a lot of pressure politically, you know, to solve this thing. Yesterday at the time, we had tent cities all around Confederation Building. Then it moved to Bannerman Park. You remember the ministers making appearances. The mayor for a while wasn't there, but then other. It was the big story. There was pressure behind the scenes. You knew that there were machinations going on to at least address it in the short term. Nonetheless, I heard the Auditor General yesterday speak about, you know, the procurement, the policies still have to be followed. Even in other emergencies, this has been the case. But my other issue, too, today is we got to be very careful not to lay this on, you know, there's enough stigma around homelessness and the people with mental health and addictions and those sorts of things.
1: Absolutely.
17: We've got to be very careful to keep this conversation, I hate to say it, almost politically and financially and the realities of that as opposed to laying it on them.
1: Mm-hmm.
17: Like we can't fall back, oh, this is all their fault. If we didn't have this problem wouldn't exist. No, they have, you know, immense problems of their own. And this was a government initiative to try to address it in the short term. So there's lots there to be discussed. I'll get into some of it with the Auditor General, of course, in reaction. We won't regurgitate everything that was yesterday, but we'll certainly touch on the issues that Fred mentioned and Jim mentioned and everybody else and try to put it into a, as they said, a proper context. There's also the issue, of course, you know, 24 million was the original number, but it was originally reported as almost 10 million less than that at 14 million. So there's another question that can be posed as well.
1: And we're going to hear from the housing minister, as I said, Jody Wall, later on today, and I'm sure there'll be reaction coming out of that as well.
17: Absolutely.
1: Brian, in the big chair, ready for open line, coming up in about half an hour's time here on your VOCM Mornings. So get ready to call with your thoughts. That's here on your VOCM Mornings. 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
18: At 8:30, we have fog in St. John's. Temperature is at 3. Good morning. I'm Sarah Strickland. A sad end to the search for an Ontario man missing on the province's west coast. The 35-year-old was found dead following an extensive search in the Cornerbrook area that was then expanded to Deer Lake. Police do not suspect foul play. A 19-year-old is in the lockup after a disturbance at a home in the west end of St. John's. RNC was called around 10 to 1 this morning. However, the suspect had left the scene before officers arrived. A man matching the description provided was spotted nearby and arrested after he attempted to give police a fake name. He faces charges of mischief, causing property damage, and providing a false identity. The Memorial University Students Union says it has serious concerns about the potential for further cuts following the approval of the university's 2026-27 operating budget. VOCM's Mahalia Artis reports.
19: Munsu says the university has described it as a stabilizing budget, and the result has been a 4% cut to every academic unit and an unplanned voluntary retirement program, which could result in not enough faculty to meet teaching obligations in September. The union calls those actions particularly concerning, given that there have been a significant increase in student applications and admissions for the upcoming year. Munsu also claims that the budget overview shared by the university is far from the standard that people should expect, questioning its transparency. They also raise questions about what they call continued government cuts, citing a statement from Education Minister Paul Dinn during budget estimates in which he stated Mun received what it asked for in terms of funding. They believe that if that is true, people should demand an explanation from Mun leadership and how they made the decision to propose a budget that would require program reductions and job losses, despite awareness of a positive change in enrollment. Mahalia Artis, VOCM, Local News Now.
18: NL Schools is pausing KinderStart registration for 2026 and kindergarten registration for 2027 for all students on the Avalon until this September. The move comes as a result of concerns raised by the Privacy Commissioner's report on the 2024 PowerSchool privacy breach. The commissioner recommended that MCP numbers no longer be collected, and NL Schools says the delay will allow them time to update the registration process. Families in other parts of the province province who have already registered will not be affected, and their MCP numbers will no longer be used or kept in the database. Up next, your VOCM traffic and weather forecast.
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3: Good Wednesday morning. It's still with the fog, I tell you, here in the St. John's area, drizzly as well, so we do have some wet roads. It's not like, you know, pooling out there, but definitely want to slow things down in the reduced visibility. Everywhere else, I'm not going to tell the townies. All right, it's nice everywhere else across the island. Ah, we have heavy traffic throughout this morning along Torbay Road towards Elizabeth Avenue as the Muslim community is gathering for Eid al-Adha. And it's a celebration, of course. RNC are assisting with traffic flows, but it is like 6,000 people are expected throughout this morning. So you definitely want to watch for that congestion. Portugal Cove Road and Major's Path, drivers are backing up there at that intersection on Portugal Cove roadside. Major's Path too, but I mean it's more of an acute issue for drivers on Portugal Cove Road in both directions. We've got work continuing at the Fox Trap Access Overpass. This is going to be ongoing throughout the summer. And now the eastbound left lane on the highway is closed. So yeah, you gotta slow her down there too. And of course, Columbus Drive, lane reductions at Waterford Bridge Road Overpass. That's your VOCM traffic. I'm Jerry Lynn Mackey.
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18: St. John's Metro, rest of the Avalon and Clarenville for today. Drizzle and fog, that should end this afternoon. Then cloudy, northeasterly winds at 30 and a high of +4. Cloudy with fog patches for tonight. Northerly winds 40, low of 0. Mainly cloudy with drizzle for tomorrow. Winds at 40 and a high of 6. Central Newfoundland, mainly cloudy with drizzle and fog for today. Northeasterly winds at 30 and a high of 10. Cloudy this evening, a low of 0. And cloudy with drizzle and fog tomorrow. Northeasterly winds 30 and a high of 11. South Coast, sunny breaks today. Northeasterly winds at 30 and a high of 12. Partly cloudy this evening, a low of 0. Sun and cloud for tomorrow. Northeasterly winds 30 and a high of 10. And the West Coast, Southwest Coast, Northern Peninsula, sun and cloud today. Southeasterly winds 30 and a high of 12. Cloudy this evening, low of +2, and sunny for tomorrow with a high of 12. Right now in St. John's, we have some light drizzle and fog. The temperature is at 3. Back with an update just before 9 o'clock for VOCM News. I'm Sarah Strickland.
1: Sarah Strickland in our VOCM newsroom. All hail. It is 8:37 here on your VOCM mornings, and I suppose it's as close to a must-win as you can get without actually being eliminated from the playoffs. Tonight, the Montreal Canadiens will be staring down the Carolina Hurricanes at home for Game 4 in the Eastern Conference Final. It's been an exciting playoff so far for fans of the Habs, but the nerves will be on edge tonight. And certainly the play of Newfoundland's Alex Newhook has been a big factor in creating excitement for the team in this province. Craig Tulk has been watching the play from his vantage point as president of Hockey NL, and he joins me now. Good morning, Craig. How are you?
24: Good morning, Russell. Thanks for the opportunity. And just a correction on your introduction, I'm the executive director for Hockey NL.
1: My apologies, executive director. Yeah, thank you so much. I appreciate you pointing that out to me.
24: No problem.
1: Listen, you know, I don't know if anybody had Alex on the bingo card to lead the Habs in scoring, but my goodness, we could use one or two tonight if you're a fan of the Habs. But what's it been like? What are you hearing in the hockey community about Alex's success this year?
24: Yeah, I mean, our participants and our stakeholders are quite interested and excited about the success that Alex is having in the National Hockey League playoffs. As you mentioned, he's become a real impact player with the Montreal Canadiens. You know, a storied franchise in the NHL, which already had many fans and mm-hmm. followers in our province before Alex even joined the team and found his success. And you know, he's a complete player. I mean, he's killing penalties and power play, and the coach is putting trust in him. So, you know, I think for Alex, you know, he's had some injury concerns up to the last 3 years, and I think his work is certainly showing, you know, his success now in his trade. And his contributions with those two game-winning goals in game sevens of, you know, important games on the road, you know, is inspiring a lot of players here in our province. Oddly enough, like our spring, we had our spring identification camps, which is basically our top high-performance players in under 14 and under 15 in the province around the same time. So, you know, there was a lot of excitement to talk about Alex's contributions during those camps. And, yeah. You know, we are preparing for the Canada Winter Games, and people are really talking about Alex.
1: Yeah, he's a fine advertisement for the work that Hockey NL and the whole hockey program does, doesn't it?
24: Oh, definitely. I mean, he was a talk of the rink, and I mean, he's inspiring our next generation of our high-performance players. And I also like to mention, too, that Alex's sister, Abby Newhook, who's playing for the Boston Fleet in the Professional Women's Hockey League playoffs earlier this month, you know, gained a lot of attention from many young girls in the province as she was, you know, a very impact player with that team in the playoffs as well.
1: Absolutely. And now, I don't know about Abby, but I know Alex can grow a fine playoff beard. And he's in the midst of that right now. But the last time, you know, we've gone through this before with Alex, of course, because he won a cup in 2022 with the Colorado Avalanche. What do you remember about the following fall when the kids came back to hockey programs in September after Alex had won that cup back then?
24: Yeah, I think for Alex, I mean, this time around is a little different. It's obviously the Montreal Canadiens, and it's a lot of eyes on the Canadiens as being, as I mentioned, a popular team in our province. It was his rookie season. I think he may have came in late in the playoffs and certainly did have success there. But so, you know, we certainly seen some growth in our registration. But for us, I think this time around, just his as you mentioned, you know, especially the series against Buffalo, you know, probably the next to the goaltender, their MVP, you know, it shows that, you know, Alex grew up playing in the Avalanche Celtics Minor Hockey Association and went on to play in our provincial AAA leagues in U13 and 15. And so I'm sure, you know, not only his parents, but his previous coaches, even his friends and teammates from his minor hockey days are quite proud. And I think it really shows that, you know, even though we're a small province and we've always wanted, our vision as an organization is to be national leaders in hockey. And we truly believe that we have to work day in, day out, that, you know, there is an opportunity, even though it's a small percentage of opportunity, but there is an opportunity for us to have the next NHL star or a referee in the NHL or a coach at the highest level. So, you know, these kind of success that Alex is showing really, helps us in our not only in our growth but also our programming.
1: I want we're running out of time, but you'll have to come back and talk about the growth of the women's game because, you know, girls once upon a time might have grown up wanting to be Guy Lafleur or Daryl Sittler. Now they grow up wanting to be Marie-Philippe Poulin or Cheryl Pounder or somebody, and it's a remarkable thing, and now they may even be growing up wanting to be Abby Newhook for sure. Craig, thank you so much for joining us. Craig Tulloch, Executive Director of Hockey NL. I hope we talk again soon.
24: Yeah, thanks again, Russell. Have a great day.
1: All right. It is now coming up to 8:43.
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1: The weather for Wednesday, starting with St. John's, the metro area, as well as the rest of the Avalon and Clarenville. We've got drizzle and fog ending this afternoon, and that'll make way for a cloudy day. Today's high, though, just +4. Cloud overnight, and for Thursday, it's mainly cloudy as well with a bit of drizzle and a high of just 6. For central Newfoundland, it's cloudy today with drizzle and fog and a high of 10 degrees. Cloudy and cool overnight, with drizzle and fog continuing into Thursday, and the high for Thursday is 11 along central Newfoundland. On the south coast, it's sunny breaks today at a high of 12. Cloudy overnight with more sun tomorrow for Thursday and a high of 10. And for the west coast, the southwest coast, and the northern peninsula, it's sun and cloud for today at a high of 12. Cloudy overnight and more sunshine on the way for Thursday and a high of 12 as well.
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3: The Canadian Taxpayers Federation is voicing concern over the use of the Mount Pearl Urgent Care Clinic, which has no timeline to open for its intended purpose. Government is leasing the site on Topsail Road at nearly $1.2 million annually, which is set to host the Mundy Pond walk-in clinic until staff can be secured for the site. They're also leasing the site of Stavanger Drive at $900,000 a year. Devin Drover with the Federation says if the province had less red tape in its hiring process, government would be able to open the Mount Pearl facility and others right across the province. Drover speaks with VOCM's Zach Power.
2: Absolutely. I mean, I think the big picture here is that, you know, taxpayers absolutely should care about efficiency in healthcare spending because it makes up about 42% of Newfoundland and Labrador's entire provincial budget. So, you know, when you're spending that much taxpayer money on one area of government at a time where we're also racking up massive government debt, every dollar matters and every delay matters. So I think that's a, you know, a big issue that we need to confront honestly here is, you know, why are we seeing these delays in clinic opening and, you know, how can we solve that issue?
9: One thing that we've heard from Minister Barry Petten, the Minister of Infrastructure, is that he still wants to go forward with his plans for urgent care clinic, I should say, in CBS, something that the province wants to build. Do you think that we should kind of open that up first in Mount Pearl?
2: Yeah, absolutely. I mean, I think, you know, I understand the minister is, you know, would like to see one of these clinics in his constituency. But, you know, I think a lot of the, you know, what I've been reading and what I've been hearing from officials within the public service is that, you know, a lot of the issue ultimately boils down to being able to recruit doctors, recruit nurses and other medical professionals to fulfill these roles. And I think that's a lot of the reason why, you know, they've cited that they can't open this clinic on time. And, you know, I understand that's not a unique issue to Newfoundland and Labrador in terms of medical professional recruitment. You know, jurisdictions across Canada and even the United States are competing aggressively for healthcare workers. But, you know, I think it comes down ultimately to competitiveness. You know, if Newfoundland and Labrador wants to recruit and retain medical professionals, you know, these people often go. They make decisions based on where their paychecks go furthest. And, you know, Newfoundland and Labrador still has some of the highest taxes in Canada. We have some of the highest income tax rates. We have the highest sales tax in the country. So I understand if you're a nurse, a physician, or another highly skilled medical professional looking for job offers, you're likely going to go somewhere where, you know, taxes are lower. And I will, you know, say that the Wakem government did take meaningful steps with tax relief this year. And in our upcoming report, we actually say that they've went the furthest anywhere in the country this year. But, you know, I think we still have further steps to go so that we can fulfill these positions, open up, you know, these clinics for their intended purposes, and then ultimately be able to open up, you know, additional clinics if that's the government's desire.
9: Is giving more tax breaks to those who are trying to get into a hard to fill position part of that?
2: Yeah, absolutely. And I think the, you know, evidence shows time and time again that, you know, people in these high demand positions, whether it's in healthcare or you know, in other kind of, I don't want to say niche, but very specialized positions tend to go where, you know, they have the best economic opportunity. And, you know, we have seen some tax relief in Newfoundland and Labrador, but it is still very expensive to live here. You know, we have high costs across the board. You even look at things like everyday essentials like groceries, it's quite high. So, you know, when we have high living costs, when we have high income tax rates, we have the highest sales tax in the country, you know, essentially, if you're going to recruit these professionals, all the evidence shows that we need to reduce the cost of living for them. That can be, you know, the form of tax relief.
9: Getting back to this lease at the urgent care facility in Mount Pearl, is there one particular side that's to blame for this in your mind? Do you blame the PCs or the Liberals, or is it a bit of both?
2: Well, I mean, I think, you know, politicians of both stripes have a tendency to overpromise and underdeliver. And I also appreciate that I know from speaking to, you know, some of the members of the new government who have come in and trying to understand the healthcare system a bit better and some of the delays. And some of it ultimately even comes outside of the government's direct, you know, the politicians, you know, direct understanding of issues like recruitment. From my understanding, there's a lot of red tape involved right now in recruitment with the NLHS. So even after, you know, they identify quality candidates for these positions, a lot of it comes down to, you know, the red tape and bureaucracy and getting them, you know, getting all of the ducks in a row, getting all the contracts and the paperwork signed. And I think, you know, when we're having that kind of issue, regardless if it's if it was when the Liberals were in government, because they were experiencing the same problems, or now with Progressive Conservatives, I think ultimately the problem is there's too much bureaucracy and red tape within the hiring and recruitment of physicians and other medical professionals that really needs to be dealt with here. You know, I just think at the end of the day, taxpayers want two things. They want access to healthcare, and they want government spending handled responsibly. And, you know, I think, you know, the onus is on the new government. I understand it's early days, it's been less than a year, but they need to start taking action to reduce red tape and really be able to focus on, you know, ensuring that the system is operating as efficiently as possible.
3: 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We're heading into your news, traffic, and weather after this brief message.
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14: 5 to 9, we have light drizzle and fog in St. John's. Temperature is at 3. Good morning, I'm Sarah Strickland. The RCMP-RNC Integrated Internet Child Exploitation Unit has charged a St. John's man with various offenses related to child pornography. The home of the accused was searched in October of 2025 in relation to a report of online child exploitation. Electronics were seized and a forensic analysis was conducted. As a result, 72-year-old Brian Griffin has been charged with one count each of accessing, possessing, and transmitting child sexual abuse and exploitation material. He was released on strict conditions to appear in court June 18th. A sad end to the search for an Ontario man missing on the province's west coast. The 35-year-old was found dead following an extensive search in the Cornerbrook area that was then expanded to Deer Lake. Police do not suspect foul play. The 2026-27 Big Game license draw results are now available online. Applicants will receive an email notification to check their accounts. Big Game hunting season begins September 12th on the island and closes December 31st. Up next, your VOCM traffic and weather forecast.
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4: 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Up to the minute and accurate traffic reports. 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
3: Rain, drizzle, fog. We've got the drizzle and the fog right now for sure. I mean, it seems like it's settling in now over the metro area. So you definitely want to slow things down in that reduced visibility. It's quite nice. Other parts of the island with dry roads and clear visibility basically across the island. Just a reminder that you can expect to see congestion and heavy traffic along Torbay Road towards Elizabeth Avenue as the Muslim community is gathering to celebrate Eid al-Adha. And so the RNC are in that area right now and throughout the morning, but it's congested, so just watch out. We also have Portugal Cove Road at Major's Path. That is a slowdown, especially on Portugal Cove Road for commuters coming and going. And then the work happening at Fox Trap Access Overpass, the eastbound lane of the highway in that area now is closed down, and there's alternating lanes controlled by traffic lights down on Fox Trap Access. That's your VOCM traffic. I'm Jerry Lynn Mackey.
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14: St. John's Metro, rest of the Avalon and Clarenville, drizzle and fog ending this afternoon, then cloudy, northeasterly winds 30 and a high of plus 4. Cloudy with fog patches for tonight, northerly winds 40, a low of 0. Central Newfoundland, mainly cloudy, drizzle and fog today with northeasterly winds at 30 and a high of 10. Cloudy this evening and a low of 0. South Coast, sunny breaks today, northeasterly winds 30, high of 12, partly cloudy tonight and a low of 0. And the West Coast, Southwest Coast, Northern Peninsula, sun and cloud today. Southeasterly winds 30, a high of 12. Cloudy tonight and a low of plus 2. Right now in St. John's, we have light drizzle and fog. Temperature is at 3. Back with an update at 10 o'clock for VOCM News. I'm Sarah Strickland.
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6: Good Wednesday morning and welcome to Open Line. If you can find us through the fog, that is. Brian Callahan with you hosting the program, along with David Williams, who produces it. And David, of course, will be taking your calls. When you dial the numbers to get on the air in the St. John's metro area, 709-273-5211. Long distance, 1-888-590-VOCM. Of course, that's 8626, and the old email, getting a good workout as well there all this week at openline@vocm.com. And yeah, so it feels like we're a bit of a holding pattern, if you will, as far as the warmer, summery weather goes. Seems like everybody else is getting it, whether it's the mainland or in Europe. I was speaking to a few people over across overseas yesterday, and wherever you look, 20, 30, 40, 35 degrees in a heat wave throughout much of France and up into Belgium and England and other areas. Anyway, all over, that's all on the other side of the ocean. And I wouldn't mind a bit of it, although I'm not sure I'm up for 30. But it's full on RDF today and looks like for the foreseeable future, I'm sad to say. Sorry to be the bearer of that news. Not seeing a break in the long-term forecast, maybe till early next week, at least for these parts. The exception, of course, today and tomorrow, at least seems to be the Burren Peninsula, a bit of sun down there, some of the south coast, and up on the Big Land, which is seeing a lot more sun than we are, that's for sure. Quick check on sports. So the Vegas Golden Knights are indeed into the Stanley Cup Finals after sweeping away the Colorado Avalanche in four straight. So the overall number one seed will not be in the dance. The question now is, who will join Vegas in the finals? And the next step on that road, of course, is tonight with Game 4 in Montreal as the Habs attempt to even up that series at 2 apiece, because going down 3-1 would be, pretty tough hill to climb. Or maybe that's the plan. Just get back to a Game 7. Give the puck to Nui so he can make it three series winners in a row. How wouldn't that be something? And let's see, over at the Worlds, World Hockey Championships in Switzerland. One thing's for sure. There are no holes in the host Swiss team, that's for sure. They are for real. Defeated one of the favorites yesterday in Finland, yesterday to go through the round robin unbeaten. They are the number one seed, Switzerland, the host team. So there you go. And Team Canada, along with our own Dawson Mercer, comeback from down 2-0 to the Czechia team yesterday, 3-2 win there. Again, just did what they had to do to pull out a win. Seems like they can flip that switch and do what they have to do late, because they were all over them late. Tavares looked good. A lot better than he looked in a Leafs jersey last going off. So another strong game from the veterans, a la Crosby and Tavares. And the other kid, Captain Macklin Celebrini. Just 19 years old, hey? But named captain of this team at 19. Which speaks volumes about his maturity. It's been described as a passing of the torch, if you will, and he is living up to every expectation, and then some. And so Canada is in the quarterfinals tomorrow, where they'll play the U.S., which has been, we'll say, underwhelming. They have been, to say the least, in this tournament, so we'll see what happens. But judging by the rest of the tournament to date, we shouldn't have too much trouble with the States, but you never know. Rivalry.

0: more for a four-game series that runs into the weekend. And just briefly over in the NBA playoffs, Canadian MVP Shai Gilgeous-Alexander leads the Thunder, OKC Thunder, to a decisive win over San Antonio last night. And Victor Wembanyama, they got a 3-2 lead now in the Western Conference Finals with the New York Knicks just sitting back and waiting. Wow, the series that's going to be. What a show that's going to be, in especially the games at Madison Square Garden. And lastly, just quick over to the French Open. Chapeau, Denis Shapovalov folds like a house of cards. Only so many times you can look to the heavens, Dennis, as if someone else is playing badly for you. But yeah, FAA, Felix Auger-Aliassime almost chokes again, but pulls it out. And meanwhile, Victoria Mboko, our young phenom on the female side, cruises into the second round with a straight sets win. All right, as much as I'd love to go on with the sports and all those wonderful things today, we have the province's Auditor General is on line two, and Denise Hanrahan, good morning. Welcome to the program.
1: Good morning.
0: How are you?
1: Oh, touch of the flu like most people these days, but I'm grand. Well, hope you are too.
0: You don't sound it. It doesn't come through in the voice, which is lovely, so hopefully you can nip that one in the bud.
1: That's good. That's good.
0: Well, okay, so another report yesterday. A lot of the dust has settled. I'm sure you've probably heard some of the reaction to it to date. Just right off the bat, we had some of that reaction on the program this morning. And this is, of course, the audit of Horizons 106, supportive living program or plan that was put in place by the previous Liberal government. I heard the former housing minister this morning, Denise, just cut right to the chase, calling it wrong and inaccurate in terms of slapping the $700,000 figure on the cost of each individual here. What's your reaction to that, to start?
1: I certainly share the frustration with respect to the need for this initiative to be successful, and I understand that, you know, what this audit looked at, which was not about outcomes or those types of things, and so sometimes that can get in the mix there. But the reality of it is, for us, with the lack of the data that we had, with the, you know, we had gaps in information coming from reports, we had errors with data. The real numbers that I could tag to were the $24 million for the 22 and a half months the program operated, which is just a little bit over $1 million a month, and the figures that we were provided with that said there was 34 transitions by the end of December 2025. And this initiative, when it was announced, was very specific. It was for making that linkage to permanent housing. It wasn't about emergency sheltering. It wasn't about those types of things. And the exemptions that government used to award the contracts were very clear that it was about, it was a three-year contract because this was a good location with good amenities. And so some of that $24 million cost certainly came from issues that resulted as a result. So I can appreciate certainly that the calculation about the cost per transition, that over $700,000 number, needs to be taken in context of report. Similarly, the concept of the $24 million being significantly more than the just under $14 million that was publicly known.
0: Yeah, I just wanted to mention that right off the bat. So they underreported the cost of this by $10 million?
1: Yeah, so, we prorated. I think it was public knowledge when the contract was awarded to the facility that the rent was $6.9 million a year for 3 years, and it was good to go to December of 2026. But the reality is that that was an annual rate for the rent for sure, but it did go up for Consumers Price Index. It went up to $585,000 a month from $575,000 at one point. Food prices went up, and there was also a 5.2% fee added for restoration, which was as part of that contract. So just rent alone for those 22 months was over $15.5 million. And what was never publicly talked about that I'm aware of was the cost for the nonprofit operator, the cost for the security provider, and the other costs. Now, I understand that people moving into this facility may have saved government money in other programs. That totally would be logical, but that wasn't the focus of this audit, and I'm not aware of and was not provided with any information by Newfoundland Labrador Housing Corp to indicate that savings from other parts of government were applied to this initiative. What we went with was what we found, what we were told, and at the end of the day, in the 22 and a half months, $24 million was spent. Capacity was capped at 75 people, and 34 people successfully made it through the program. But I have no data after December.

0: number to see whether those outcomes have been maintained or increased or decreased.
1: Yeah, and data is the key thing. I mean, this is, after all, an audit, and there's usually not a lot of, I mean, this is about numbers, so I can appreciate that that can be frustrating for the people on the ground, but it is an audit after all. These are financial numbers that you don't, you know, can be seen in a vacuum by some. I mean, I heard, and you mentioned the nonprofit operator End Homelessness, well, it's not named in the report, but End Homelessness St. John's, and I've heard Doug Paulson on with the organization talking about, you know, he respects your work, but putting a price tag on what it costs to, say, put someone in stable housing is wrong, but this is what an audit does. He also expressed disappointment that they weren't part of the process. Is that, would that be a normal thing? Would, you know, could they be brought in to give better context to your numbers?
0: So our audit protocols and our methodology is very clear, and they're disclosed in every report that we release. This audit was simply about whether Newfoundland and Labrador Housing Corporation procured, managed, and oversaw this initiative. I appreciate that a vendor may want, would wonder why we wouldn't contact them, because it's not really for us about the vendors. It's about the decisions that right. government made with respect to what that vendor asked for. So, you know, and I, listen, you're absolutely right. When we do audits, a lot of times it does come down to numbers. Sometimes our audits are about outcomes. But, you know, similarly to what I said yesterday when I released the report, this is about people. This is about what we're using public funds on for a very serious and much-needed program, and I wouldn't want anybody to think that my office takes this as a numbers game. This is really about, is this the best bang for the public buck we can get to service a population that we need to be sure we're dealing with? And so I appreciate homelessness is very complex, and I think once this initiative started, a lot of details came out, and there was a lot of people reacting to a lot of realities, and we totally appreciate that. But it's not what the project started out as. It's not what it ended as. And I think the lack of planning and the lack of knowing what is coming resulted in us spending more than we needed to, and ultimately renting rooms that we didn't have residents in that could have availed of at least 30 vacant rooms at any point in time in that facility.
1: Yeah, you're looking at $1.5 million annually for 30 rooms. So, I mean, on top of that, there were, 34 individuals who transitioned. I think Mr. Hutton corrected that, said 40 today. Do you take issue with that?
0: No, his number may be up to today. My number is up to the end of December. Right. So, listen, I really appreciate you calling that out, because sometimes the translation of my audits cut off at a date that's not today. This cut off in December of 25.
1: Right.
0: And the other thing is, you know, like, when you look at it, the quantity of transitions, which ultimately was the purpose here, also masks, I guess, the fact that there was other people at the facility that came and went. There were people there for short amount of times, longer amount of times. And without that data for me to make that sensitive a calculation, I needed to have something here that made sense to what the initiative was. And that's where that figure came up. But the real figure I hang my hat on, to be honest, is that this cost $24 million over 22 and a half months, and that the facility had a 29% vacancy rate, and that we paid for things that we either, you know, could have gone to tender or could have had a different process that may have found us got a better value, and that ultimately, because we didn't do any evaluation, I can't even tell you if we matched the outcomes.
1: Yeah, and you mentioned it there. So all of those issues, this all came down to NLHC again, Newfoundland Labrador Housing Corporation, which you just released a report just a month or so ago. It's maybe an overused word, but scathing report on the operations of NLHC, and here we go again with this extra element to it. You know, if you could do a summary report, let me ask you this, and I wish we had more time, but if you could do a summary report on all the reports you've done in the last year even, I mean, there is a lot of, criticism of the governance of these different departments and different entities within the previous Liberal government. I mean, if you could do a summary report of all of them, what grade would you give it? Because they've all been pretty harsh.
0: It's been very challenging when I see the lack of oversight. Entities do their work, they have boards, they are allocated funds, they make decisions, and they operate every day. And certainly you're correct, between my financial statement audit report earlier this year, the supply management report, this report, I've had a lot to say about Newfoundland and Labrador Housing Corporation's management of programs, management of, various aspects of when I did their financial report. You know, the good news for me is they've accepted all our recommendations, and I know they're working on the issues that we point out, and certainly when you talk about other entities. But what concerns me similarly is that I only have so much resources to go so many places, and I try to make sure I go with places where I can have the most impact. And I know that this program is needed. I know we will do this again. I know we will have to react to emergency situations, and I really am hopeful that the findings we have in this audit are taken in the sense that they're intended for, which is to improve accountability, to improve transparency, so that NLHC or any entities and departments of government can improve their processes, find out what's going wrong, and then make it better next time. That is why I'm paid for. That's the work that my office does, and it's meant to be part of that. And I'm very thankful to hear the minister, when I met with him yesterday, and his officials go, they take this very seriously, they've accepted the 11 recommendations that we briefed the Public Accounts Committee. This is how accountability works in the public sector, and I'm happy that my report gets to be a part of that.
1: Yeah, I'm glad you mentioned that. That was the last question where I was going. So with the current government, we know that these reports come out publicly, but the government of the day normally has them in hand well in advance. How long had they had the report before you released it yesterday?
0: So usually we give them final validation copies for about a month before we release. We ask them for responses to recommendations. That's usually the very end of an audit. And we like to publish that because I think that's a really important part for people to
1: Me
0: know
1: too.
0: Whether they accept them or not, right? Yeah. And I've been very fortunate. Every recommendation I have made since I've been AG, with the exception of one recommendation, has been accepted. So that to me shows that we're all playing for the same side. But for this particular case, informally, the audit only started last September. It probably would have been Christmas when we were first starting to agree on what the evidence was showing. And then they usually get about, I tell them that within a month of them giving a response on recommendations, I'll go public. And so if they would see the entire report with the exception of the summary that I do in the front, which is really just a repeat of the report.
1: So they're preparing their response well in advance of the report coming out yesterday.
0: Well, yeah, and actually the bigger thing for our office is, in most cases, as we find things, to give credit to our auditees, they start fixing things. They start to realize, you know what, there's a process missing here, there's something. So they fix as we go along. I've always called it the power of audit, because that's where the real value is for me. And certainly when I like to make an offer to the head of the organizations before I release the report, in this case would have been the minister and the CEO for his entity, so that they can at least ask me any questions they may have, know where I'm going to go on this or what I'm going to say. And I think that that's really helpful as well, because if everybody understands what my audit is about, a lot of times people think my audits are more than what they are, but I need to be really specific and clear. And then I know that they know what I'm asking them to do, and I give them 3 years to do it.
1: Yeah, and we didn't no time to get into the procurement and all that and the public tendering, which you also said was not done here properly to award this in the first place. But last question, I promise. You mentioned you had a chat with the minister. Did he give you any indication, knowing that this lease for Horizons 106 is up in December, the end of this year, did he give you any indication what their plan is beyond that?
0: No, that wouldn't be something we would have talked about.
1: Okay, I just know that you mentioned where you mentioned that.
0: Yes, absolutely.
1: They'll have to do this again, and so when you say that, I'm thinking, okay, what did they say about doing this again? That sort of thing, you know.
0: Yeah, no, and it was more focused on making sure they understood the recommendations, and the minister assured me that they did and that they were committed to implementing them. Our report does say that government announced in May that this initiative was going to end in this form and that they were working on moving forward. And, from our audit perspective, that would all be post the end of my audit period. So, and in a lot of cases, those are government policy decisions, so they're not even areas I would go anyway.
1: Well, thank God for the Auditor General. That's all I can say. It's kind of like it's one of these, House of Assembly, the officers of the House that, might deliver dry reports, but these are very important so we don't make the same mistakes again. Denise Hanrahan, I really appreciate your time. Thanks right off the top this morning. I really appreciate it.
0: Thank you so much. I appreciate it too.
1: Take care.
0: Bye-bye.
1: Bye. Okay, that's the Auditor General there. I welcome your calls. Any reaction to what she had to say there? And, of course, the reaction that we've had to her reaction to the reaction. I think that make any sense? I don't know. Okie dokie, a few minutes over the break, but that's that was an important discussion to have. Let's take our first of the morning. We're coming back with John Whalen, Chair of the Resident Family Council in Grand Falls, Windsor Long-Term Care. And Bob will respond to the AG report after the break.
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1: And welcome back to the show. And on the heels of my interview or my chat there with the Auditor General off the top, which line am I going to, Dave? Just to be clear, I got a lot blinking here. Dave, what line am I looking at? Line number... Okay, just a moment. I'm going to just make sure. Okay, we'll go to line one. Line one, John Whalen, you're on the air.
16: Thank you very much, Patty, for taking my call.
1: Oh, Brian it is, not Patty, but that's okay.
16: Jesus.
1: We're still in a transition. It's all good.
16: You'll have to bleep that for sure.
1: No, it's all good.
16: My name's John Whalen. I'm the chair of the Resident Family Council at Grand Falls Windsor Long-Term Care. Before I get into the topic of my call, Grand Falls Windsor Long-Term Care is quite a mouthful, but Riverview is available for the name of our home, and that used to be the name of our GM dealership, but they were recently purchased by Terra Nova Motors, so Riverview, I'm thinking, is open as a name for our home, which is also on the Exploits River.
1: So we've done a copyright check.
16: The reason I'm doing a copyright check is I'm a professional librarian, so I know all about copyright law.
1: I knew there was another backstory to that.
16: But I am friends with the former owners of the dealership here, so I think I can probably sneak that past them. But you know, we'll see. Anyway, the topic of my call, you may recall I called you about a week and a half ago about the review of long-term care and personal care homes.
1: Yes, sir.
16: Homes that was released over a year ago, January of 2025. And thus far, none of the 23 recommendations in that review have been implemented. Now, again, this time, I'd like to focus on just one of the recommendations and just on one action item from that recommendation. And this is recommendation number 12 in LTC, a short for long-term care, increase the direct hours of care for residents and adjust the skill mix and staffing model to ensure staff are working to full scope. Now, there are five action items following that recommendation. And like I said, I just want to look at one of them. In year one, increase the average direct care hours for nursing, that's, you know, PCAs, LPNs, and RNs, in long-term care from 3.4 hours per resident per day to 3.7 hours per resident per day. And by year two, increase to 4.0 hours per day by increasing hours for PCAs, that's personal care attendants. Now, as I look at that action item, is say increase long-term care from 3.4 hours. Actually, the provincial standard for years has been 3.5 hours. So what the review indicated was that the state of long-term care in the province now is below the standard, the established standard, which it was clear was, it's been clear for a long time, is not enough for long-term care. Just state that at the outset. Mm-hmm. Now, you might say, at our home, Grand Falls Windsor Long-Term Care, we actually had 3.7 hours a couple of years ago. I think that was implemented by our nursing manager, and it worked well. But I guess the nursing manager had her knuckles wrapped because she was providing, we were providing more care than was provincially mandated. So we went back to 3.5. Now, you might say, what's the difference between 3.5 and 3.7.
1: It may not seem like, but those 2 percentage points make a, yeah, go right ahead.
16: Well, in our case, I'm going to give you a very practical example. You know, that when they brought in the 3.7 hours at our home, and now our home has 4 wings, okay? They call them houses. My wife, Sue, is in Waterfall Way, okay? In Waterfall Way, we had a personal care attendant who was working split shifts. She'd come in the morning and then come back in the evening again. Now, neither the employer nor the employee union will say that that employee was working a split shift, because split shifts are not allowed in the collective agreement. But what was happening was...
1: It's captured a different way, isn't it?
16: Yeah. Well, the employee, you see, if it looks like a duck, it quacks like a duck.
1: Yeah.
16: It's a duck. But in this case, the employee had 2 jobs. She had a job in the morning and another job in the evening. But again, if it looks like it, and, you know, obviously, in order to get full-time hours, she, you know, accepted that.
1: That's right, yeah.
16: But if it looks like a duck and quacks like a duck, Brian, I got your name right that time. it's a duck. Okay? And so that employee who was, you know, a really, really good at her job and, you know, basically loved the residents, when they went back to 3.5 and she had to go back to her split shifts, she decided, we weren't dealing with a rookie here. We were dealing with an employee
1: right.
16: who'd been working for a long time. And she decided, I can't do this anymore. And so she took a job where she didn't have to work those split shifts. So we lost a valued employee for our residents. Now, so what I'm saying is, at least in Grand Falls, Windsor, long-term care, they know how to schedule 3.7 hours a day. They've done this. And they were able to do it under current staffing levels. So, you know, when you say we're going to increase hours, people will say, well, we don't have the staff. But with the staff available, our home was able to provide 3.7 hours per day.
1: Right.
16: So I'm calling on the provincial government right now. If you want to do a pilot project where you implement the action item from recommendation number 12, Grand Falls Windsor Long-Term Care is ready, willing, and able to implement it.
1: Heard loud and clear. I'm a little past the break, and I hate to ever cut you off on this such an important topic, John. Not cut you off, but to give you a shorter shift. I'll just ask you to wrap it up, but I do want to say, by the way, Waterfall Way, that's almost as nice as Riverview. And I also wanted to...
16: I agree.
1: And I wanted to also ask you how your wife is doing.
16: Well, you know, it's...
1: Under circumstances. I appreciate... and it's personal, but, you know,
16: Yeah, Sue has MS, but she's got a dementia associated with it. And her name is Sue Hickey. And anyone who knows Sue will realize how strange this is when I say it. And, well, one of the reasons I married Sue is that she was the only woman I ever met who talked as loudly as I did.
1: That matters.
16: Oh, well, you know, when you first fall in love and then the bloom comes off the rose, and then you start to actually say, can I actually live with this person? I knew at the outset, okay, I think we've passed a major hurdle here,
1: yeah.
16: At least.
1: The other won't be shouted down. That's for sure. You'll have your.
16: No.
1: You'll balance it out, John.
16: We'll balance each other out.
1: Listen.
16: But anyway,
1: you said you hope government
16: right now is very quiet.
1: Pardon me. Sorry, I talked over you. Then sorry. Go ahead.
16: No, I'm sorry. Sue right now is very quiet. She doesn't talk at all, and she talks. Limitedly,
1: right?
16: When she's actually addressed with a question, so she's a different person, but she's still my wife, and I still love her.
1: That is it. I'm glad you said it all right there. Those characteristics, whether it's the loud talking, I mean, that's why you love them, right? You lose a characteristic that doesn't change your love for that person, John. Only because of the time, and I hate to. That's an issue. But look, I know government's listening. You mentioned that recommendation. I appreciate the call every time. There's a lot I know you'd like to get into. But I appreciate you just taking, call it a tidbit, little nibbles at the time, little nibbles of each issue, in regarding long-term care. So I do appreciate that. Got to get off to the break. But look, don't be a stranger and keep me posted on you ever receive any kind of response from these overtures to government.
16: Well, I know they're listening, Brian.
1: Yeah, we all do. They listen to Open Line. They got to match it. They got to make sure everything's accurate,
16: Yeah.
1: John, thanks so much. Yes, absolutely. With the chair of the Resident Family Council out of Grand Falls, Windsor, long-term care. Take care.
16: Thank you very much.
1: Okay, bye. Okie doke. Bottom of that, let's take that break. And back with Doug Pawson of End Homelessness right after the break.
15: Call now, 709-273-5211 or 1-888-590-8626. VOCM Open Line will be back in a moment.
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1: And welcome back to the program. Just a little technical there. Let's go right to line number two. And the executive director of End Homelessness St. John's, Doug Pawson, you're on the air.
2: Good morning, Brian. How are you?
1: Good morning. May we live pretty good, thank you. We live in interesting times, to say the least. Doug, I'm not sure. Pardon me. Yeah. I'm just wondering off the top, I think you may have heard my chat with the Auditor General, did you?
2: Mm-hmm. Yeah, I certainly did. And, you know, just appreciating the important role that the Auditor General plays in ensuring public accountability and trust is so central to ensuring accountability and moving forward. So, you know, we appreciate the report and the findings that she established. But there's some inconsistencies with how we would have otherwise sort of looked at the value for money of the project on that front.
1: Yeah, sure. Well, go ahead. Just point out some of those inconsistencies, if you will.
2: Well, I think for us, I mean, our stated objective of taking this on, which you know, probably wouldn't have been a part of the government's decision in procuring the site, whatnot, but it was always to relieve pressure on the current shelter system, and in doing so, creating, you know, safe and healthy environments that support folks with their health and their housing journey. So that was always the goal for us to take this project on. We've been really clear from the outset that the goal was about system transformation, showing how shelters should be resourced and supported to support folks to move from their experience of homelessness and into housing. So we knew taking this on, we were going to focus on supporting the folks who had the longest histories of chronic homelessness in our community. And I think that's really important to specify, because the goal in doing taking that approach, again, knowing the cost of the lease and the opportunity to show and demonstrate that we can house folks who've been chronically homeless, was that those folks were going to need longer time to stabilize. They were going to need more supports, both housing and health related. And we wanted to demonstrate that is a model that could actually, in the long run, reduce chronic homelessness in our community. And the alternative to that option at Horizons and the lack of, you know, social housing, which we know the Auditor General's had a report on before, and other support-based housing models, is that folks continue to languish in shelter and at a cost of roughly $250 a day. So it's really important to acknowledge the intention and the profile of the individuals being served versus, say, if you or I all of a sudden found ourselves down on our luck, you know, experiencing homelessness, but with light touch support could find a housing option. Our goal is very much focusing on the folks with the greatest needs.
1: Yeah, and look, there's, as I mentioned to Denise Hanrahan earlier, there's a lot of numbers in this, and it is an audit, so it probably takes away the human aspect a little bit. I mean, they have to boil down to the black and the white. But we all remember, if we put ourselves back in that day, the pressure politically when all the, you know, the tent encampments at Confederation to start, Confederation building, and that was a bad look, period. And then, you know, they moved on down to Bannerman Park, and then we had all the issues there with the washrooms, and it was in the media every day. There was a lot of backlash. So hopefully this isn't taken out on the people themselves. I said earlier, we have to be careful not to point the finger at the people who still need these supports, as you said. But one number that jumped out, and we could go on forever with this, was, you know, the empty rooms, you know, 30 empty rooms at a cost of $1.5 million annually. I mean, in people's mind's eye, this was wasted money. That's the impression it comes out. And the issue here is the residency being capped at 75. And I've heard this over and over, even before the Auditor General's report came out, this cap on the number of rooms. How has that ever been explained?
2: Well, it hasn't, to be honest. And I'm really
1: I'm glad to hear you say that.
2: I'm really, yeah, and I think it's, and I'm glad that Denise was able to highlight that, because that's been a point of contention for us for over a year. You know, we ramped up this project really significantly through the sort of spring and summer and fall of 2024. And, you know, there was some growing pains as we were ramping up the largest congregate, you know, housing model in the province. But we capped it at a time where we said we just wanted folks to stabilize. And then that cap remained permanent. And I was never informed, and I don't think this is a result of the senior leadership at NLHC. I think these were politically motivated decisions, but I could never get an explanation. And over the last year, we have advocated, you know, with our community partners consistently, monthly, to, you know, to expand the cap. We know that we could be doing far more. We could support far more folks. So if we're looking at this sort of this cost per transition, which is a different methodology altogether, the AGUs that we would use, but that would be immediately lower if we were able to support more folks. So I'm glad the report highlighted that, because I have never been able to get a response. I know that there are folks who are experiencing homelessness right now in our community who are being sheltered in other hotels. And, you know, we're just, you know, scratching our heads as to why we can't be supporting more folks using this model that's better, that integrates supports, not just a hotel bed somewhere else in the city.
1: Well, as I mentioned to the Auditor General, I wish I had more time. This program kind of limits us a bit on such a massive topic. I'll leave you with this. You know, obviously, there's a lot thrown on the former government's shoulders here, responsibility for this. But also, end homelessness in St. John's doesn't escape at all either. You know, the Auditor General found that there were unreasonable costs on homelessness St. John's as well while operating the facility. Namely, I think she highlighted like $6.4 million in grant payments that were given to End Homelessness St. John's. And she noted that numerous expenses, quote unquote, for staff lunches and staff appreciation activities appeared to be unreasonable in a public sector context. Your comment?
2: Yeah, well, I'm happy to explain that. I mean, we provided lunch to staff for two staff social events, one in the summer and one for the Christmas holidays, as a lot of nonprofit organizations do. The total cost of that, and we had one lunch for our departing social work students, because unlike government, where we don't have the funds to sort of pay them a stipend, so we often take our students out for lunch when they conclude their terms. But factoring in that lunch and then those two staff appreciation social events, the total amount was just under $2,700. So I look at that and I say that's 0.04% of our overall budget. You know, it's very minimal. And I actually think we should have a conversation about how we show frontline staff appreciation in our sector. This is a sector that is consistently being asked to do more with less. There's consistent burnout in the sector. And I think that headline is a bit misleading. I wouldn't want anybody to think that we're spending money nefariously on lunches for folks. This is straight up for our frontline staff to show them appreciation for the hard work that they do and the dedicated work that they do.
1: Yeah. Nonetheless, do you disagree with her characterization as unreasonable?
2: Yes, I do. Yeah, in that context, because there was no context in the report provided, there was no details. We would have expected at least the numbers to be available, but there weren't any.
1: Understood, Doug. Listen, I appreciate the time as always. Look, there's so much more to this. Feel free at any point as you're going through it or anything else that you'd like to update. By all means, give us a shout. I appreciate your time.
2: Yeah, I appreciate your time too. If anybody is interested, you know, we keep, you know, updates on our website, weekendedit.com/106. If anybody is looking for any information on the project, data and whatnot. So, but yeah, appreciate your time, Brian. Thanks for having me.
1: Thanks, Doug. And thanks for all the good work. Take care.
2: Thanks. Bye.
1: Okay, bye. Okay, quick response from Bob to the AG's report. Bob, you're on the air.
4: How you doing this morning, old buddy?
1: Goodbye. Look, got a couple of minutes there for you real quick. Sorry to squeeze you in, but yeah. Go for it.
4: I'll be quick. First of all, Hudson and that pass, he should be benched next game in Montreal. He should be benched. All right, enough of that. Asian bench. He's a good player, but I don't know. Anyway, I want to follow the yellow brick road. Oh, buddy, that all that money being spent to a hotel or hotels, who are the primary shareholders? And I want the numbers broken down to how much does it cost monthly to house these people? And how come we're not investing in our own people? Why is all that money going to help others coming over? Which it's fine, I agree with. But that's a lot of money, old buddy.
1: It is a lot.
4: I had to go get educated one time, and no way would human resources put me to school. And you know who ended up putting me to school after, and they paid for it on their own, was the Native Friendship Center. I'm not Native, but they sponsored me, and they paid for it. Meanwhile, our government are not taking care of our own people. The numbers, who are the primary shareholders? Who's receiving all this money?
1: Yeah, well, there are a lot, and it's not just centered to one group of people. They are trying to look after all the vulnerable people. Bob, listen, we'll look into it. I know government's listening. I got your question, and look, I really appreciate it. I got to move on. I got a ton of calls there, but good question. I kind of agree with you on Hudson, and I know government's listening. Hopefully they can get back to us with some more answers as we dig in a little bit deeper. Thanks again for the call.
4: Okay, buddy.
1: Hey, take care. All right, bye. All right, a little past break. Let's take it, and we're going to come back with Jolene Ishini, the first Innu lawyer for Newfoundland and Labrador to be called to the bar. Saw this earlier in the week, and I immediately reached out to Jolene to have a chat about this, and she was so gracious to come on this morning, so we'll speak with her right after the break.
15: 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VOCM Open Line will be back in a moment.
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1: And welcome back to the program. Let's go right to line number four and welcome to the program Jolene Nishini, the first, and let me get this right, the first Labrador Innu woman to obtain a law degree and the first Labrador Innu person to become a licensed legal practitioner. How does that sound? Congratulations.
14: Thank you so much.
1: I watched with great interest and even some pride, you know, like I watched... Just knowing, you know, and now I'm wondering, you are to Daniel Nishini, are you, I'm just asking coldly here, daughter or what relation?
14: He was my father.
1: Yes, okay. Sorry, we didn't ask this offline, but I was pretty sure, and I had some great conversations as a journalist with your father over the years, passed away, I believe. Is it almost 10 years ago now, maybe, or?
14: More than that, 2009 he passed
1: 2009.
14: Away.
1: 2009, wow, time flies. Well, I'm really obviously, he must be very proud of you today, looking down. Jolene, from Shahajit, is that correct? I always try to get the pronunciation of Shahajit. Like, well, you know, we pronounce it here on the island, Shahajit, but it's Shahajit, is it not?
14: Yeah, Shahajit. Yep, that's good.
1: So what did that all mean to you this week on Monday when you were called to the bar?
14: Well, it really meant so much because I'm already licensed in Ontario, but I chose to just get a certificate in the mail because I knew that my career would lead me back to Labrador. And so for me, it meant so much because I wanted to have a ceremony in Newfoundland and Labrador. I knew that the call was going to happen, but I started early on making those conversations. And then finally, when the time came to get called in Newfoundland and Labrador, I reached out to the Law Society, and they were more than willing to accommodate and to have such an event.
1: It's amazing. So before law school, you had your Bachelor of Science in Geology from Acadia. And you actually yes. studied law at University of Vic, right? UVic, on the West Coast.
14: Yes, I did. Yep, I did. I knew that I did want to go to law school eventually, but I wanted it to be on an Indigenous law term. And at that point, I had been out of school for about 2 years, and I'd been waiting around. And then I heard from a colleague, well, now colleague at my law firm, that this new program was starting out at the University of Victoria, which actually put into the specific education law school requirements from the TRC, the Truth and Reconciliation Calls, about having a law program for Indigenous law. And that was right up my alley because I knew that if I were to go to law school and become a lawyer, it would be to try to put Indigenous law into Canadian common law.
1: When did this first become, you know, something in your mind that this was could be possible, might be possible, you could do it? Just, you know, because you are the first Innu woman to be able to obtain a certificate in this province and the law degree. You know, growing up in Shahajit, I'm sure there weren't a lot of other kids that were thinking law degrees, were there? And how were you able to achieve? You know, people will wonder how you were able to achieve that and when it first became something in your mind.
14: Well, growing up, having a father who I did, who was right in the thick of it as my sister and I were growing up, so we witnessed him in more court cases and jail cells for protecting the land and fighting for the rights of the Innu, because at that point in time, we weren't even under the Indian Act. So he had spent so much of his time in the fight for Innu recognition, and we had just seen him sit at our kitchen table with politicians, lawyers, other huge Innu leadership advocates like Pinota Ben Michelle mm-hmm. and Bart Jack. And so my sister and I, it was all our life pretty much. We just grew up in these high conversations of injustice, and it's something that we both really took passion to. But my sister decided that she'd be an archaeologist and preserve Innu culture from a very young age. And so it left me with an open book of I was interested in it, and she was on the other side of things, preserving the culture. But then I had thought to myself, well, who is there to fight for the culture, especially after my father had passed away so early on? He really brought me into teaching. So I'd come home after school and he'd tell me about Grassy Narrows and all of these other different court cases. So he really brought us up in that way. However, living in Shajid at that time, we were not scarce to any of the struggles that were happening in the community. So it was a hard push through to get to where I got to, and having teachers and in my school, some believing in me, but also some thinking that I might just be another statistic in a reserve. It was a quite hard push for me to get to where I am today.
1: Incredible. And I'm sure you're a massive role model to other young girls and other young people in the Innu First Nation, whether it's Shajid or elsewhere. I wonder, what kind of law do you plan to practice, or are you practicing?
14: Well, right now I am currently practicing Aboriginal law with the firm Ulfius Clear and Townshend. So they've developed a long-standing relationship with the Innu, and during the time of rights recognition and fighting for Natasinan, Dad had hired and others had hired John Ulfius to do our representation. And so we've had such a long-standing relationship with John Ulfius and others at the firm. And after Dad had died and I had some interest in law, he and others at the firm pushed and said, we're here to help, to do anything that we can to get you in a position to be able to take your career home eventually. And so fortunately, I was able to move home, and even though I'm based out of Toronto, I'm working from home and able to really meet the needs of the Innu here in community, instead of having to fly a couple hours in a day to get home to meet with clients and to meet with others. I'm able to sort of just drive 5 minutes down the road and meet. So I'm very fortunate that way, and I continue to I'll continue to practice Aboriginal law, but hopefully in my career lifetime, I'm going to see Indigenous laws be put into place.
1: Yeah, so the current governments and future governments, you're on notice. Jolene, you're going to be a force to be reckoned with especially the experience and what you were immersed in and the experience of your father, Daniel Ashini, growing up. I appreciate you making time for the program today. I congratulate you again on behalf of all of us, and onward and upward. Good luck with your career.
14: Thank you. Thank you so much for having me.
1: Thank you. Take care. That is Jolene Ashini. Yes, sir. First Labrador Innu woman to obtain a law degree. First Labrador Innu person to become a licensed legal practitioner in the province. Long overdue, of course, but she's blazing a path, no question. Let's head off to the news, and we'll be right back with, well, we've taken your calls here, of course. We've got two or three calls in, but we have space. If you'd like to get on the air, you know what to do. We'll be right back.
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13: Just a few minutes after 10 o'clock, we have some light drizzle and fog. Temperature is at 4 in St. John's. Good morning. I'm Sarah Strickland. The annual cleanup of the Outer Ring Road is taking place this weekend. The stretch of highway will be closed for most of the day on Sunday from 7 a.m. to 7 p.m. to facilitate the large-scale cleanup. Government says the closure is necessary to ensure the safety of all those working in the area, and traffic control will be in place to direct drivers. Meanwhile, the province is reminding that there are fines in place for littering on highways and for failing to ensure cargo is properly secured to a vehicle. The use of artificial intelligence is becoming commonplace in many circles in terms of productivity, but a local tech blogger says it's also being used to form a relationship. Kevin Andrews believes people may become emotionally attached to AI for two reasons, convenience and comfort. He says the technology is available 24/7, it doesn't judge, and it doesn't interrupt, and is as it evolves, the conversations are becoming more natural and personal. As such, Andrews says AI can feel like an easy source of interaction, and in some ways can help with things like loneliness.
3: There is evidence that AI can temporarily improve mood, reduce stress, and give people a feeling of that, you know, someone or something is listening to them. I think for people going through difficult moments, even a simple conversation can sometimes help emotionally in the short term.
13: Andrew says researchers are cautioning, however, that there's a major difference between a simulation and a genuine human connection.
3: Part of what makes human relationships meaningful is sort of the unpredictability, the shared experiences, and sort of the mutual care. So human relationships, I think, involve that give and take. And, you know, you support someone, they support you back, and then over time that builds belonging to that sort of emotional connection. And

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1: Well, it's just, you know, the history of the old railroad, for starters. You know, you can go west to east, you know, and all kinds of branches in all directions. So I can leave my house here, hit a trail, and I can drive for days and not touch the same trail.
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0: St. John's Metro, rest of the Avalon and Clarenville, drizzle and fog ending this afternoon, then cloudy, northeasterly winds 30 and a high of plus 4, cloudy with fog patches this evening, northerly winds 40, low of 0, mainly cloudy with drizzle tomorrow, winds at 40 and a high of 6, central Newfoundland, mainly cloudy with drizzle and fog today, northeasterly winds 30 and a high of 10, cloudy this evening and a low of 0, cloudy with drizzle and fog tomorrow, northeasterly winds 30 and a high of 11. South Coast, some sunny breaks today. Northeasterly winds 30 and a high of 12. Partly cloudy this evening and a low of 0. Sun and cloud tomorrow. Northeasterly winds 30 and a high of 10. For the West Coast, Southwest Coast, Northern Peninsula, sun and cloud today. Southeasterlies 30 and a high of 12. Cloudy this evening, low of plus 2, and then sunshine for tomorrow and a high of 12. Happy Valley, Goose Bay today. Sun and cloud, a high of 14. A few clouds for tonight. Low of plus 3. Sun and cloud for tomorrow. Northeasterly winds 30 and a high of 12. Labrador West, cloudy with showers today and a high of 10. Cloudy tonight and a low of plus 4. Sunny breaks tomorrow, high of 12. And the North Coast, sun and cloud today with a high of plus 4. Cloudy tonight, low of 0. Sunshine for tomorrow and a high of plus 5. Right now in St. John's, we have some light drizzle and fog. The temperature is at 4. Back with an update at 11 o'clock for VOCM News. I'm Sarah Strickland.
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6: And welcome back to hour two of the Wednesday edition of Open Line. Back to line number two. And caller, you're on the air. Good morning. Morning, caller. Line two, you're on the air.
7: Oh, sorry.
6: No, that's okay. Go ahead.
7: Hi, no, I'm just calling from out here in Clarenville. I was just calling based on a few... just calling about the recent market factor thing about the government.
6: The what, sorry? Dave, I think we lost line number... Yeah, we lost the line there. Not sure what happened on my end. What do you want me to do? Where will I go? Line number one? Okay, let's go to line number one. And caller, you're on the air.
8: Hello?
6: Good morning. Yep, good morning.
8: hello, am I caller number two?
6: You are, and you're on the air. Go for it.
8: Oh, okay, thank you.
6: No problem.
8: Yeah, I'm calling about an issue that came to light last year. Since the spring has come now, I thought it would be important to revisit the issue about the artificial flowers over in the Mount Patricia Cemetery.
6: Yes, I remember doing a couple of stories, the fake flowers, as they call it, or the issue of non-biodegradable flowers in that cemetery and the environmental impact, I think, was the rationale given by the cemetery, if I'm not mistaken.
8: Well, I think with a couple of issues, like points I'm going to try to make, that maybe there could be some kind of a compromise here in regards to the flowers. First of all, many people buy their monuments with the vases, mm-hmm. with the intention of putting artificial flowers in there. So with the addition of the vases onto the monuments, that's like, you know, hundreds of dollars extra.
6: Sure.
8: For the monument itself. Also,

0: If somebody was intending to use real flowers there, I mean, you can't even get grass to grow there at the best of times. So how is anybody going to maintain putting flowers in their vases? It's just I know my I've been going there for 52 years, and my dad passed away 52 years ago, and until 20 years ago, I went there every not every day, but I visited there quite often with my mom. And since my mom passed away 20 years ago, I have since taken over doing the flowers. Now there's a couple of ways to get around this. First of all, we're in the Catholic part of the cemetery. The monuments are flat to the ground or are close to the ground. The winds are extremely high here, and for that reason, I always put small flowers in low in my mom and dad's vases. So when the winds are blowing, it's not going to affect the flowers very much. When they're stood up high in the vases and the winds are blowing, they have a chance of blowing out, and yes, they can blow all over the place. The other thing is, not all the monuments have these vases on them, so people put their flowers into the ground. There's no way with the winds over there they're going to stay in the ground. I know from going over there quite often myself that I've picked up other people's flowers and try to figure out where they came from or whatever. If they look really old, I'll just put them in the garbage myself.
1: Yeah.
0: The other thing is, for the whole cemetery, there's only two garbage receptacles. It was my suggestion that maybe a dumpster be put up down in the lot next to the office house there for people who might want to get rid of their flowers, because for the whole cemetery, there's a garbage receptacle place just across the lane from where my parents are buried, and one way down the end of the other part of the cemetery. That is not suitable for all the flowers and graves that are over there in that web or in that graveyard. I mean, to look at it, I took pictures of them last fall. It looks funny. You got all these people trying to clean graves or whatever. You got two little garbage cans. I mean, what you guys put out in St. John's for your recycling, those cans are bigger than what they got over there. So the other thing is, in regards to collecting all these plastic artificial flowers, they can be recycled. If they're recycling cans and bottles and whatever, why can't they be recycled? Put them into a bin and let people recycle them.
1: These are all great, great alternatives and ideas. And I just wonder, has the cemetery been open to all of them? I mean, I know they came out with some explanations and that sort of things. They've said potted plants and plant hangers beside monuments are an option, as long as they adhere to the policy, maybe, for real flowers only. Plastic wrappers, they've noticed for fresh cut flowers should also be removed, but they know it as a perpetual care cemetery, which is what they call it. They understand, respect the needs of families, that sort of thing. But have you had good correspondence? Like, do you have good communication?
0: Well, there's an AGM tomorrow night,
1: There you go.
0: May 28th at 6 o'clock in room 1B of the Glenmill Inn. If anybody wants to go, they should call and make sure, call the office over at Mount Patricia and say they want to attend. They're only allowing, I sent an email, and I sent two emails. First email I sent, I was saying that I want to attend. And the other email was saying, because if you want to speak, you also have to say that you want to speak. So first I was allotted 2 to 3 minutes. Well, it's on the thing, on the notice that if you want to speak, it's 2 to 3 minutes. But when I went back and said that I want to speak, then I was only allotted 2 minutes.
1: That's just a speaking part, though. Like, I guess you could submit something a little longer, could you not? Will they accept something written, or as opposed to just the time you get on your feet?
0: Well, the thing is, before I go, I'm going to have what we call, used to call crib notes, when people used to write things down. So, you know, I'm going to have some notes wrote down. So I want to make sure all my points are being made. There has been petitions out. To my last, what I heard last, there have been now well over 500 names on this petition in regards to the artificial flowers. But like I said, I've noticed myself, a lot of people, even when you have a vase, the foam goes in and you got these great big long stick flowers coming up.
1: Yeah.
0: And the winds, if anybody goes over there a lot, they know that the winds are high, can be really high coming in through the bay.
1: Yeah, and as the cemetery has said, you know, and they end up in landfills, they blow around. I mean, that's the whole point of this. The flowers fade, become dirty. I didn't mean to interrupt there. It's just that I just want to remind people, I mean, the policy is any unclaimed artificial flowers will be removed. And as of next year, no artificial flowers will be permitted at all. So, caller, I'll give you just a minute, if that's okay, to wrap up. I'm sorry, that's another minute more than you're going to get at the AGM, but it's a minute nonetheless.
0: Oh, that's okay.
1: Yeah, go for it.
0: Yeah, so I just feel with the points that I tried to make today, that maybe between the people who are caring for loved ones' graves and the cemetery people, that maybe we can come to a compromise about the artificial flowers, if it's in regards to height and if there's an actual place to put them and putting a dumpster there. So really, I mean, you know, you got to try to cover, make sure all your bases are covered before you come to this decision. It can't be black or white. You know, it's you can't say no more artificial flowers unless you try all avenues to try to make it work for everybody.
1: Understood, loud and clear. If you get a chance, I'd love a follow-up phone call after the meeting. So if you have a moment and you think of it, let us know how it went. Let's see, this is tomorrow night, correct? The AGM?
0: Yeah.
1: Okay, so
0: tomorrow night at 6 o'clock.
1: Yep. Okay, so maybe Friday morning.
0: Anybody who went to Tim, please call the Mount Patricia office, Mount Patricia Cemetery office.
1: Yep.
0: Or email them and tell them you want to attend. If you want to speak, you have to state in your email or your call that you wish to speak.
1: Got it. Loud and clear. Thank you very much for the call.
0: Thank you for your time.
1: You're welcome. Look forward to a follow-up on Friday. Take care. Okie doke. Right on, a little past the break. Okay, I'll admit it. Right back to our caller that we sort of lost due to a technical glitch just before this caller, our last caller, and we'll get to them right after the break.
2: 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VOCM Open Line will be back in a moment.
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1: Welcome back to the program. Let's go back to line two and rejoin our caller just before the last one who we lost due to a technical glitch. We're back on the air. Caller, you're on the air.
15: Hi.
1: Hi.
15: I'm just calling. I'm a member of a union, a local bargaining unit, MOS.
1: Mm-hmm.
15: And I'm calling in as a concerned member myself, but also a voice for a bunch of different members in our area. We kind of just felt like we wanted to put a few points into the open and hope that some of our union members are listening.
1: Yeah, just a reminder about your area in general.
15: So we're with MOS, which is Maintenance and Operational Services with NAEP, where our employer is Transportation and Infrastructure.
1: Okay, gotcha. Okay.
15: Throughout the winter, like say in January or whatever, they, as common knowledge was out, a bunch of, like the government had issues with retention and recruitment of, say, certain positions, like heavy-duty technicians and plow operators, etc., right?
1: Absolutely. It was all over the news, absolutely.
15: Yes. So one of the things that some members that didn't fall into those positions and trades, they had the feeling like they were being left out of the conversation. So one of the things that we wanted to point out was a bunch of different points, but one of the main ones was we're currently, our contract has expired and we're in negotiations. And we feel like where a majority of the people that were left out of the conversation or wasn't included into the market factor, that their vote isn't, they're not going to be going into the voting process with the same perspective as the people that were receiving these large wage increases. So we kind of feel like there's an issue there that kind of hasn't been brought up or addressed.
1: Have you been satisfied with your own union representatives, whether or not they've been giving it the proper attention that it deserves?
15: We're getting mixed emotions. Like we feel like a lot of members have been calling in and getting like mixed signals, and not a clear answer on where the union stands on this issue.
1: Mm-hmm. I'm just wondering, when you say left out of the process, I mean they are a part of the bargaining unit. They are with it. So, is this a situation? I'm just kind of comparing it in my head to. Even the ECE conversation about early childhood educators and different people with different qualifications, different certifications, different levels of skills and other things they bring to the table. And obviously there's different categories for different salaries and different wages and different positions. Is that where it's getting lost here in the minutiae of the various categories and what's the other word, classifications and that sort of thing?
15: Not really, because... So what we got is, like, say, the highway equipment technicians and, say, a welder, for example. They're both Red Seal journeyman, you know, trades workers. So qualifications-wise, you know, they're somewhat similar. Their pay originally was always the same. But due to, you know, the department requires many more highway equipment technicians than, say, a welder, for example. So what the union and the government is arguing is that the percentage of, to qualify for these market factors, there needs to be a certain percentage of vacancies to be able to apply for it, right?
1: Correct. Mm-hmm.
15: What we're saying is that in these little areas, like little smaller areas within the bargaining unit where there's not as many positions, but, you know, the skills and qualifications and everything is all there, is that they feel like these areas are kind of left out of the big picture.
1: Yeah, I mean, well, you're at the table now. I mean, well, you're not personally. And by the way, you know, I just want to say thanks and credit to you for bringing this topic up. You know, there's a lot of people within government employees who would be reticent or reluctant. You know, is this a general concern that you have with the current negotiations? I think that's fair game. But you know, as I do, you know, an employee of the provincial government, more often than not, would rather, you know, safely stay silent rather than actually bring up issues that are important to everyone. So I credit you there. But I'm just wondering, you're at the table, or at least the negotiators are. Are they aware of this concern? And do you have any guarantees that they're going to get it addressed, at least, that it's on the agenda?
15: I know that they're aware of it, but there hasn't been any communication to us of how they're going to deal with it. That's what the issue is, right? And this is one of the things that I think some members might not realize is that, you know, say, for example, you know, the government or the union comes back to us with a contract in the fall and suggests, you know, whatever, 1% or 2% every single year over the next 3 or 4 years. That offer is sent to everybody in our bargaining unit. And for someone that just got a 40% raise in their position, you know, they're going to have a different perspective when they're voting on this contract versus somebody that's, a qualified person that was not included in any of these, you know, wage factors or whatever. So we kind of feel like it's an unfair playing field when it comes time to be voting on a contract.
1: I see what you're saying. They're probably much more likely to accept it than others might. Is it specific carve-outs that you're looking for, or at least, I mean, because, you know, if you get into that, then you're, you know, it's another level of trying to legislate or, you know, another category, or it's some kind of accommodation. I'm not sure the tangly of that when you're trying to insert into current negotiations, but is that basically the idea, a separate carve-out to recognize these people and the fact that they don't have the same bump-ups in salaries that the others did?
15: That's right, yes. It kind of feels like, you know, we're not being looked at. And one of the things that I mentioned and was brought up in points, not myself, but just a bunch of us who got together, is, you know, there was a previous contract that was signed 4 years ago within NAEP and government that something that maybe has not even been thought about, but it was only thought about in that particular bargaining unit, was instead of market factors, was wage adjustments. And that those wage adjustments were, you know, put out across the entire field of everybody. Like, there was different types of professions or whatever, and they weren't all equal based on, you know, they didn't just go right across the board, give everyone the same thing, but they did at least look at the positions and see where there was areas that the wages within government have fallen behind. And that's, you know, that's one of the things that they negotiated for, right?
1: Right. And I mean, that's why, you know, the union negotiators get paid the big bucks, if you will, although they quickly, I'm sure I'll get a couple of calls on that one. Only because I'm right at the break. I'll give you a sec to wrap up. But what's the status right now? They're in negotiations now. Do you have any indication, you know, where this is going, arbitration, whether or not...
15: No ideas. We have no idea what's going on in negotiations, and we don't really expect them to tell us. Like, they're in negotiations now. Obviously, they're not going to tell us what's going on. But we just were kind of looking for some kind of feedback from the union on this issue.
1: Mm-hmm.
15: And we're kind of just hoping that other union members across the province are going to start looking at it this way as well. You know what I mean?
1: Oh, I do know what you mean. As I said, it's not just the ECEs either. I know. Look, get in line. Not to be flippant and to give you less credit, but you know what I'm saying. Wage adjustments today, you know, it's a whole other conversation with the cost of living. And, you know, negotiations are getting tougher this way.
15: Yeah. Where the government's going to come in and start picking and choosing whatever positions they're mm-hmm. going to give, you know, wage adjustments to, that puts cracks into the union and the bargaining unit, right?
1: Yeah. I would just...
15: Now everybody is all on a different page. There is no more solidarity or whatever, you know what I mean?
1: Yeah, it becomes every man, woman, and child for themselves.
15: Yeah, everyone's out for themselves now, right?
1: Including the government, with the tight rein on the purse strings, I can only imagine. I appreciate the call. I really do. I know there are other people nodding or shaking their heads, one or the other.
15: Yes, I would love to hear other union members and other bargaining units call in on this subject as well, because I think it's a bigger issue than what's being communicated.
1: As I would as well. I would welcome any of those. Let us know. I mean, I always say keep me posted, but let us know if there's any update. And more than anything, better communication with the union so you know what's going on. So before it gets to any kind of, you know, voting on the contract, let's have some input into it before it gets to that stage. I appreciate the call. Stay in touch and let me know if there's any movement on that front.
15: All right, thanks.
1: Appreciate it. Really do. Thanks a lot. Okay. All right, great call. Yeah, and I welcome anyone else in that boat, as I know there are many. Okay, we got a great little flux of calls going. David wants to talk about the new Taco Bell going on Ropewalk Lane. We have Barry on the food fishery. Patrick's going to talk playoff hockey and liquefied natural gas projects. I'll bet you I know what that's all about. And Michael Harris, after the break, Connection for Seniors, call for volunteers. Let's take the break.
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1: Welcome back. We better get right to it because we are busy. That's a great sign. Let's go right to line number five, Michael Harris with Connections for Seniors. You're on the air.
22: Good morning.
1: Morning, Michael. How are you?
22: Oh, not too bad. About yourself?
1: Great. So, Connections for Seniors, just for people who need to know, innovative housing, support services, leading advocacy, education, social enterprise initiatives, you name it. Great work, but you need some more people to help out, do you not?
22: Absolutely. I mean, like most charities, you know, in around anywhere, we're heavy reliant on our volunteers to make sure we're delivering our programs to everyone
1: sure.
22: in our community.
1: Yeah. So, what's the call today, and what do you need, and where do you need it?
22: So, right now, we just have basically a general call for volunteers. Some of our more critical areas we want to support would be one of our food security program, where we partner with local food banks to help distribute food to seniors that might have some barriers to getting themselves, of course.
1: Big one.
22: We're also looking for, you know, getting those out is a bit of a demanding task, of course. So we're looking for some volunteers to come in, you know, with their vehicles or even drive our vehicles to help distribute some food hampers. Outside of that, we're also always looking for administrative support, reception support, or even some friendly support for volunteering with our events or, you know, giving some friendly calls to seniors in our community just to make sure they stay connected.
1: Just judging by the number of calls, Michael, we get to this line, to Open Line, of course, this seems like, you know, I don't know if you can get enough. What's the biggest need right now? And I'm just wondering, you mentioned like people to get meals out and that sort of thing. I imagine these days you have to kind of like dangle carrots, such as maybe break on gas, or how do you deal with stuff like that? I mean, I just basic, you know, the basic necessities.
22: Well, I mean, with the meal part, I mean, that it really is the biggest one. We serve about the 300 plus people a month distributing hampers to them.
1: Wow.
22: It gets backed up pretty quick. And this program is pretty much held together by our own employees on their own time doing a few little bit of help on the side. And of course, we have some core volunteers right now that really keep this program going, but we want to expand them. You know, St. John's is not the only spot where people are finding food security to be an issue. It goes across the whole province. So we're hoping to eventually build a volunteer corps so we can push outside of St. John's as well.
1: Where are you actually located on the Marchant, are you? La Marchant Road here in St. John's?
22: Yeah, so our I think that would be our main office.
1: That's
22: would
1: the
22: be
1: main.
22: On 107 La Marchant Road. We also have some emergency shelters to help people with a housing crisis right now. And we also, where we're going to have our volunteer open house on June 10th, is going to be on 30 Harvey Road, the old Benevolent Art Society building.
1: Yeah, right on, the old BIS, right on, right in my neck of the woods. That'll be
22: Here's
1: great.
22: So, that way.
1: And what's the date of that again?
22: That is going to be June the 10th from 4 p.m. to 6 p.m. Everyone's welcome. They can come out and check kind of what our programs do, see if there's any volunteer positions they would like to sign up for, and we're also going to have a few snacks as well.
1: How long have you been involved with Connections for Seniors, Michael?
22: Oh, not too long myself. I came on board last year in January, but the organization has been around since 2018, and you know, there's a lot of exponential growth there. We recently had a few of our conferences that touched more on housing, some housing development, and 60 units, which are going to be built soon on Alexander Street with affordable housing for seniors.
1: Yeah, I was at that down there one day for the ribbon cutting, if I'm correctly remember. It's hard to keep track.
22: I believe you were, yes.
1: Yeah, we may have even met that day, but I'm brutal for names and faces, so forgive me. I got relatives that I run into them all. I can't remember first names, so I apologize to all of them. Michael, I only asked that because, you know, clearly you talked about the work and or the staff and the organization growing exponentially. So is the need. I don't need to tell you. Since even January, have you seen it grow like people are feeling it?
22: Oh, there is an extreme increase in since January for, you know, reliance on food. Of course, a lot of seniors right now. It's one thing to go and pick up a food hamper yourself from a food bank. It makes it a lot more difficult if, you know, you might have some mobility or transportation barriers. We're seeing it growing. Right now, we're doing our best to support the people we can, but we'd like to see the program grow a lot more. There is a lot more people out there we can definitely help. Since January, we've probably seen about a 20% uptick.
1: Yeah, I can't imagine, and it's not going anywhere anytime soon. We know the need, the regular calls we get here, and it's just getting so expensive. So organizations like yourself are invaluable, and I appreciate the phone call. And one more time on that open house, I think people just... Sometimes, you know, it's fine to hear it on the radio and that sort of thing, but if you can make a trip and just feel it tangibly in person, that makes a huge difference. So one more time for the location and the date and time of the open house.
22: Absolutely. So that is going to be June the 10th at First Point on 30 Harvey Road from 4 p.m. to 6 p.m. You can also fill out a volunteer registration form on our website, connectionsforseniors.ca. We also have some information constantly populating on our Facebook page, which is facebook.com/connectionsforseniors. And you can reach out to us directly if you're interested in volunteering, 709-727-8081. Or if you have any general inquiries, 709-699-0006.
1: Fantastic. Connectionsforseniors.ca and the Facebook page. I know on the on your website it shows work in progress, website under construction, but there's a lot going on there. So I guess it's just being updated because there's lots there. So you can check out the website as well. Michael, thanks very much for the call and good luck with this.
22: Thank you. You take care now.
1: Okay, you too. Take care. Bye.
22: All the best.
1: Thanks. Okay, Michael, let's take a quick one there. Clayton, you're on the air.
0: Good day, sir. How are you?
1: Fine, thank you. And you got a bouquet to throw out. That's grand. Better than a brick.
0: Before you went any further, congratulations on your job.
1: Thank you.
0: And your wonderful job. I listen to, I'm retired, and I've been listening to VOC in a long time before I retired. Anyhow, I'm a senior and living on a, you know, daily basis. Hey, and I was looking for a treadmill because I walk with a cane and a walker.
1: So a treadmill? A treadmill? Did you say?
0: Pardon?
1: A treadmill? Did you say?
0: Yes. Yeah. A walker. Yes. You know what I mean. A treadmill. Yeah.
1: Yeah.
0: But anyhow, so my neighbor came home over Sunday evening, and we were chatting. And I said, "Just check out on your phone." I said, "No, there's a treadmill kicking around." So there was one in St. John's, and there was one in Holy Road. And Lord save us, there was two in St. Philip's, free.
1: Free.
0: And what did we do? I jumped in the truck. Now, I wasn't greedy. I was thankful for one. And I got the treadmill, and I brought it home. And it works like brand new. And who were the lady that put it online down on Mercer Road in St. Philip's? I don't know who she is. But thank you from my heart. Because she really made my life right now. Because I can't walk around the street anymore but I walk now in my garage.
1: That is the best news.
0: There is someone nice out there.
1: Oh, my
0: it?
1: God. There are. They are out there. And you know what? They're out there a lot more than we think. And calls yours are the important calls, you know, because the negativity and those sorts of things. We're priding ourselves here, Clayton. I don't know if you know this, but we're trying to make good news part of this show more and more. Anything good news. Uh-oh. And you have contributed to that today. So it's working great, hey? Works like a charm.
0: The tears from the end of my eyes here right now. I hope the lady is. I hope she's listening. Thank you from my heart. God bless her. And thank you very much. I listen to you every hour.
1: Thank you, Clayton. You don't know her name, do you?
0: No, I don't know her name, no.
1: And so, and sometimes, more often than not, people like this who do such good things.
0: I mean, there's only one Mercer's Road, I think, in St. Philip, and maybe one of her neighbors or somebody is listening, perhaps she's listening. And he got my number. I won't put that on the line.
1: Sure.
0: But Dave got my number, and if she wants to call me, she certainly can.
1: Yeah, people who do good things like this don't look for any kind of accolades or adulation or any kind of thanks. They do it out of the goodness of their heart to make tears and bring tears to your eyes like you did. So it's great that it's happy tears, and I'm happy walking.
0: Oh, my man. I say, when I get down a little while, I say I'll be in Whitman in an hour.
1: Counting your steps, are you?
0: Yeah, oh, yeah.
1: That's a good one. Oh, my.
0: Thank you very much, Brian, and God bless and keep up your good work, man.
1: Appreciate it, Clayton. Thanks for the kind words. I really appreciate it. And great that you're getting that exercise. That's invaluable, you know?
0: It means a lot to me, man.
1: Absolutely. Thanks again, and thanks to Mrs. Down on Mercer's Lane.
0: Yeah.
1: Take care.
0: Mercer's Lane, you're in Temple. Took a while to find it, but it's up in a tucked away in a beauty, beautiful spot.
1: Yeah, it was worth the find.
0: Well, I hope someone else got the other one, because two of them are identical. I think you were his and hers.
1: Almost a sin to separate them.
0: yeah.
1: Thanks again, Clayton.
0: All right. Thank you very much. Now, let's get to the next show, because I don't miss it.
1: All right on. Okay, you're coming right up after the break. Thanks again for the call.
0: God bless, brother.
1: You too.
0: Bye-bye.
1: Bye. Great call. Oh, there's good news out there, and there's good people out there. We know it, and we want to hear more of it. Like I said, we're going to make good news a part of this show, come hell or high water. It shouldn't be that hard. Let's take a break. We'll be right back.
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1: Welcome back to the show. Let's go to line number one. And David Baldwin, you're on the air.
27: Good morning. What? And have a great, this is a great day. I was to that Robin Hood Bay. That's well run down there. And I saw some nice compost down there. So whoever's doing that, great job.
1: Yeah, except I think there was a fire down there a few days ago. It wasn't a serious one, but I always get nervous at fires at the dump.
27: Yeah, well,
1: yeah,
27: life is always that.
1: Absolutely.
27: So I have not the brick or bouquet, but more mortar than anything else today. And I have a lot of good news. And today I'm just going to talk a little bit about planning and what's important.
1: Sure, go for it.
27: And my call goes out to the people who are listening now, the Bills and the Maries and the Garys, and you're probably at home or you're at your office or in your car. And I don't know about you, but I have just got enough. I've had enough. And this has got to, things have got to change. This is not going well. So, Ropeback Lane yesterday, went up for a cup of tea. I saw five people begging, and I saw a lady picking up cigarette butts. Now, I feel very sad. I feel quite sad, and my heart goes out to the people who are working with these people. My heart goes out to the people at the hospitals, police. Guys, I know. I have no idea about you, what you do, but thank you for doing what you're doing. So in the Roadblock Lane area, and this is my research, we have about 12 to 15,000 violent assaults over a five-year period. Now, that works out to, I think, about six or seven a day reported. Unfortunately, there was a death that happened last week or so, to our lady, and a drug overdose. And that's kind of sad, but this is the situation. So I'm talking about planning. Now, congratulations. We are now going to get our first Taco Bell in St. John's. Hallelujah. Man, I'm telling you, like, there's going to be a lot of people. They love Mexican food. Families love Mexican food and everything else. I was over there just looking at it. Now that store is being busy, renovated. There's only about 8 to 10 parking spots in the back. and a very short drive-through. Now, I don't know what we're doing about when this store opens. I understand what happened to Commonwealth Avenue. It used to be four lanes. Roebuck is two. I have no idea if there's going to be a configuration in the parking lot and everything else. There was another couple of restaurants there, and, you know, they're fairly well run. One, I would say, is probably one of the busiest in Atlantic Canada. And hats off to the owners. Great job. Nice people in there. Everything is good. But I just don't know what the plan is. And I think this is going to be nightmare on Roebuck Lane. I just want to know what our planning is. And maybe there is a plan. I don't know. So I went and just checked about our planning and talked a little bit about it. And I said, you know, one in five of our children now are experiencing poverty. 80% of us are obese or overweight. We're having chronic diabetic problems, heart disease. You know, we're having twice as many deaths as births. And 25% of our people are over 65. And, you know, I think about 20% of the people, 17 to 29, don't have a job or not even education. So, like, I'm sure there's planning. I don't know where it is, but, like, I don't know where the leadership is. Now, what is important in planning? I think those things are very important. Like, the hospitals are running 15, 20, 20 hours sometimes now. So what's important? I don't think AI and the pictures are that important, or do you think an old man's face is important, or posting on Facebook by mistake? What I really think is that we got a crisis in our situation in our province right now that we got to deal with right now. And I am asking those selected officials in the provincial government, we all selected you. We all have faith in you, and you're paid well. So I will ask you to either lead, follow, or get out of the way. Because, like, the spin doctors that come in and tell us about how good everything and how everything is and all that, that's not it. Like, what's important? What's important are the people. Now, I have great news because I am some great that we have great people there. Like, I'm great that we have great people working for the people in the government and everything else. And I think, you know, there's people out there that actually get stuff done. Tuan Street gets stuff done. Handran gets stuff done. Doug Paulson gets stuff. Cindy Murphy, who used to be with the John Howard Society, gets stuff done. They are people there, and they are doing really well. We have really great dedicated people out there. So I am asking, do better. Because people here are dying, man. People are dying. Your people are dying. So I just ask you to do better. That's what I have, and I can't wait for Taco Bell.
1: Is can't wait for it in a sarcastic tone, or do you really like it?
27: No, I think, you know, giving some people jobs, I mean, you know, like maybe there's more.
1: And that was just an honest question. Yeah, just an honest question.
27: But, you know, I like it. I don't love it.
1: Okay.
27: But, you know, like, I'm going to Weight Watchers. I got to lose the weight.
1: But, David, you know, look, you're reciting really in a summarial form. Summary form, chapter and verse from the health accord, right? Recognizing the numbers of hungry children, the obesity, the poor health outcomes that we have overall compared to the rest of Canada. It is a fact, and that's what the health accord was all about. It wasn't necessarily about more fast food restaurants, but look, business is business. People have choices. They can choose to eat it or not. Direction from government, whether it's the health minister, whether it's other divisions of government that have some say, whether it's government services over the licensing, and whether it's the city over make sure you plan for the coming onslaught of traffic and the influx of people that are going to be in that area, that one parking lot. I mean, it's a bit of a maelstrom as it is right now. There were big complaints about the potholes and everything. They cleaned that up. But it's going to be quite a change of scenery in that area, no doubt. And the health outcomes, you know, people have to make better choices. And the idea, you know, this is all about the health court. So I was Pleasantly surprised to hear you recite that. I don't know if you were looking directly at it or not, but I'm coming up to the news. I didn't want to insert myself too much, but I'll give you a minute to wrap.
27: No, I just think, like, Taco Bell is just one thing.
1: Sure.
27: Okay?
1: Yep.
27: But, like, the stuff that's out there right now, and it's not relative about what we eat or anything else, but the other problems that we have, in Newfoundland, got to be addressed.
1: Absolutely.
27: Provincial government, and they've got to come together and say, boys, like we don't have any other choice. You either come together and get rid of your arguments, or, boys, you know, we'll get someone else in there. Because, you know, like, we're up against the wall here on this. This is really, really tough.
1: No argument for me. David, look, all your calls, your regular calls on this kind of issue, I appreciate them every time. It's specific to your neighborhood, but it's generally, it is a... it's universal regarding our province, so I always appreciate the time and your contribution. Thank you so much.
27: Thank you, and I see a couple of new businesses opening on Roe Park Lane, so that's great news.
1: Yeah,
27: always want great news, but we got to do better. We all got to do better.
1: Agreed.
27: Okay, thank you.
1: No, appreciate it. Thanks very much. Okie doke. Yeah, Tonham, that's a great point, and our health always needs to be top of mind, and that's going to be interesting if you live in that neck of the woods. Let's see. Coming up after the news, we have more of response to the NAEP negotiations that are ongoing. A caller from Clarenville area, Karina's going to talk about the Legion on Blackmarsh. Barry's there on the food fishery. Patrick, can't wait to get you on playoff hockey and liquefied natural gas. That's an interesting conglomeration of topics. And Melissa Howlett on class sizes right after the break.
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15: 11 o'clock, we have light drizzle and fog, the temperature at 4 in St. John's. Good morning, I'm Sarah Strickland. Civil hearings for St. John's, Grand Falls, Windsor, and Stephenville have resumed, including settlement conferences, payment hearing, and pretrial applications. The provincial court offered the update earlier this week. The services had originally been suspended back in November. Justice Minister Helen Conway Ottenheimer says it's the first step in getting the court system back on track, but she wasn't able to remark on backlogs or the schedule moving forward, citing the autonomy of the court system.
16: I have great respect for the independence of the judiciary in these matters. So in terms of the new scheduling of the operations and resuming, I try to ensure that we have that independence with the courts.
15: The minister says government is continuing to consult with the working group set up after the courts were closed late last year.
16: The systemic issues that happened in our court system certainly did not happen overnight, as we are all aware. We know that these issues were building for many years, and so with the investments, starting off with the investments that we've made in Budget 2026, I'm very optimistic that we're going to see this movement like we saw yesterday.
15: A couple of overtime wins have the Carolina Hurricanes in the driver's seat in their NHL semifinal series with the Montreal Canadiens heading into Game 4 tonight at the Bell Center. The winner of that series will take on the Vegas Golden Knights, who upset the league's best team in the regular season, Colorado. It has been a postseason to remember for Alex Newhook of St. John's, who scored the series-winning goals against Tampa Bay and Buffalo. Craig Tolk, the executive director of Hockey NL, says it has been fun to watch Newhook, a product of the Avalon Celtics.
17: You know, are we going to start breaking down how much it costs?
15: The annual cleanup of the Outer Ring Road is taking place this weekend. The stretch of highway will be closed for most of the day on Sunday from 7 a.m. to 7 p.m. That will facilitate the large-scale cleanup. Government says the closure is necessary to ensure the safety of all those working in the area, and traffic control will be in place to direct drivers. Meanwhile, the province is reminding that there are fines in place for littering on highways and for failing to ensure cargo is properly secured to a vehicle. The turbulent spring could offer a preview of Canada's upcoming summer. The Weather Network has released its seasonal forecast for the three-month period of June, July, and August. Senior meteorologist Doug Gillum says the transition to El Nino is expected to make it hard for hot and dry weather to lock into place over some regions.
0: And the combination of warmer than normal temperatures and below normal precipitation during a season that is typically dry for BC, wildfires and air quality are a huge concern for that region.
15: The exception is Western Canada.

0: p.m. Space is limited. 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
2: St. John's Metro, rest of the Avalon and Clarenville, drizzle and fog will end this afternoon, then cloudy, northeasterly winds 30 and a high of plus 4. Cloudy with fog patches tonight, northerlies 40 and a low of 0, and then mainly cloudy with drizzle tomorrow, winds at 40 and a high of 6. Central Newfoundland, mainly cloudy, drizzle and fog today, northeasterly winds 30 and a high of 10. Cloudy this evening, low of 0, drizzle and fog for tomorrow, northeasterly winds at 30 and a high of 11. South Coast, sunny breaks today, northeasterly winds 30 and a high of 12, partly cloudy tonight and a low of 0, and sun and cloud tomorrow, northeasterly winds 30 with a high of 10. West Coast, Southwest Coast, Northern Peninsula, sun and cloud today, southeasterly winds 30 and a high of 12, cloudy tonight, low of plus 2, sunshine tomorrow and a high of 12. Happy Valley, Goose Bay today, sun and cloud, a high of 14, a few clouds tonight, low of plus 3, sun and cloud for tomorrow, northeasterly winds 30 and a high of 12. Labrador West, cloudy with showers today and a high of 10. Cloudy tonight, low plus 4. Sunny breaks for tomorrow and a high of 12. And the North Coast, sun and cloud for today with a high of plus 4. Cloudy tonight, low of 0. Sunny tomorrow and a high of plus 5. Right now in St. John's, we have light drizzle and fog. The temperature is at 4. I'll be back with all the news of the day at 12 noon for VOCM News. I'm Sarah Strickland.
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4: And welcome back to the show. A busy one today. Let's keep it going. Line number two, Melissa, you're on the air.
5: Hi, thanks so much for my call.
4: You are very welcome. Go right ahead.
5: Yes, so my name is Melissa. I'm a parent here in the Clarenville area, I recently put a Facebook post online regarding the classroom caps that NL Schools has in place, and it's gone a bit viral because it's something that has been, I guess, a lot of people across Newfoundland and Labrador, not just in Clarenville area, have identified as it being, you know, a long-standing issue and something that everyone feels, you know, very wholeheartedly about and wanting some change. And it all kind of came about from, you know, we had heard about recent changes happening for the upcoming school year here in Clarenville for our children. And upon that, we had sent off a few emails to, you know, NL Schools and government to kind of look at reconsidering some of the, I guess, plans that are coming up in the fall.
4: Yeah, because a lot of this has to do with numbers, but you argue, of course, and rightly so, it should be about the level of support. Not necessarily basing it down to, you know, statistics and graphs. And I mean, that's important for the number counters and the crunchers at government. But no, your point well made. Go ahead.
5: Absolutely. Yeah. So I think that it needs to be that, yes, I know that we need standards and we need rules and policies for these types of things, but numbers and the number of students, it shouldn't just be based off of the count, you know, bums and chairs or, you know, a head count. It should be more about a weighted classroom cap, which would be more so looking at the needs of each child. Because one child, their needs might actually equate to two or three children in that count.
4: Absolutely.
5: Right?
4: Like for people in your situation, whether it's autism, ADHD, emotional, sensory needs, you name it. So, sorry, I don't mean to keep inserting, but yeah, just for context.
5: No, go right ahead. Yeah, so I think that, you know, we have to advocate so much. We fight for assessments and wait lists and appointments and services, and we do so much work. Like, I've fought so hard to get my son, and he's brilliant and so intelligent and just so charismatic, and we work so much on his emotional regulation and his sensory needs, and then you kind of work to be able to have him go into the school system where he is doing great, but the problem is that if he isn't given the support to, in a proactive way, then he will only get the support if he is reactive. If his needs aren't met, then he will escalate. And then it's pretty much they will pull supports to be able to come and help him out in those moments once he is already kind of in a crisis mode. Because if they have, you know, 20 children who are approved for, you know, these additional supports, you know, for a student assistant or whatnot, but they only have 7 bodies in the entire school who can actually go and help those 20 children, then those poor student assistants and those teachers are in situations where those student aides can only go to the crisis moments. There's no proactive work. It's all about, okay, I'll put out the fire here, and okay, now a child is needing help in this class.

0: classroom and they're eloping or they're being aggressive. So there's no, like, everything that student assistants or early childhood educators or teachers, everything we know about early childhood development is about the preventative. It's about providing that support, helping them be regulated so that they can learn. And if we are in a model where we're just putting out the fires, how can they be in a learning environment? How can we support them?
1: Yeah, and when policies are being delayed or they're waiting until September to administer them and just see what the numbers are like, that seems absolutely reactionary as opposed to proactively.
0: Absolutely. And I get that it is what they've done in the past, but I think we need to adapt based off of our current needs. Like, that model may have worked 10, 20 years ago, but the world is different now and our children's needs are different. We have we have the highest in all of Canada in regards to autism diagnosis in, like, per capita here in Newfoundland, Labrador. And we have a lot more ADHD diagnoses that are happening. We know that the kindergarten classes that are now being registered that are coming through in September, that out of the 61 that are identified, 11 have been flagged as being very high needs, with 8 of them, I believe, as very much on the spectrum or already have diagnoses in place. And to think that if we only get a fraction of bodies in there as student assistants, how are we going to be able to support these children who have these high needs? And if we don't get that extra classroom, if it doesn't tip over into that classroom cap that allows them to push for that fourth classroom, then we're going to have crowded classrooms with very high needs children, and their needs aren't going to be met. So it's going to be dysregulation. It's going to be overwhelm. It's going to be escalating behaviors, elopement, aggression, all things that are preventable if we follow the models that are successful. There's so many different strategies and models that are out there. There's the Tennessee Star study that shows that all of the data that says if you have smaller classrooms, here is how it impacted the classrooms, the students, the teachers, everyone on a long-term basis. They saw like 26% in the first year that they implemented decrease in disciplinary issues. The following year, 50% down. So all of the disciplinary issues were all, there was a huge impact when they decreased the sizes in the classrooms. And it's a ripple effect. It's not just the students. It's the student aides and their ability to support. It's the teachers, which then it's us as well as parents, right? It's a huge impact, and it's proactive, not reactive.
1: And it all flows down to the issue of actually having the staff to do it. And they are also dealing with the realities of new technology and screen times and the different types of issues they're seeing in the classroom that teachers in the past weren't really dealing with, you know? And you said it, you know, we can't keep doing things the way we used to do them because times have changed dramatically. Whether it's the numbers have changed, the afflictions have changed, the diagnoses have changed, and you're right, the numbers here have changed, whether for any of the special needs or accommodations that we need in our schools. We know staffing is the biggest issue here, if you ask anyone, and that's why they focus so much on the numbers. And when you put it in percentages like that, it makes it a little bit more palatable for government, but not for parents.
0: Absolutely. We need systems that are going to measure the complexity of the needs, not just the bodies in the seats. We need systems that are going to support our teachers. Our teachers aren't failing our children. Our student assistants aren't failing our children. Teachers, student assistants, admin, they're all drowning, and they know about the history of like the psychology and child development of children and what their needs are, and they know what needs to be done. But to be honest, they can't speak out about this. I'm not a teacher. I can speak out about this. But they all know that they would be reprimanded if they spoke out about this. So when this impacted me directly, I knew that I needed to at least try to, you know, voice my concerns. And the amount of people that have messaged me, I was inundated with messages of people. And I had to put my phone on Do Not Disturb because I want to be able to respond to them. So I actually ended up, after so many people had reached out and they had, you know, spoke about the concerns, I just created an anonymous form to be able to put out there as well so that I can get everyone's concerns. I can put out there what your recommendations are. What is a good model that they can see happening? What can we do to make change? Because I agree that we should bring forward concerns, but I also think we need to be effective and efficient here and be like, okay, how do we create change? At a systemic level, who do we speak to? How do we create change in policies? You know, how do we advocate for this? Because many people have commented and said, I tried this 10 years ago and it never got anywhere. Okay, I respect that. That's your story. Absolutely. But that's not going to stop me from trying. And I think that if we do this in the right way, then we can advocate and push to have NL schools and the government, you know, pull together, listen to us, and kind of strike while the iron is hot before everyone goes on summer vacation.
1: Mm-hmm, right on.
0: You know, and look at, you know, it's not working. We need to adapt. Maybe we need to look at a different formula that includes all the complexity of needs and look at how this is really a disservice all across Newfoundland. On Labrador and how it's impacting our children, our teachers, and our schools, and our communities as a whole.
1: Melissa, I'm hoping
0: people will do it.
1: I'm not surprised at all that there's been such a groundswell of support to your cause, to your message, to your post. It's one of the, you know, better uses of Facebook I've seen, that's for sure. Only imagine it'll be up and on from here. Please stay in tune with the program. You're a strong, articulate voice for this topic, for this subject, for this cause. And I'll bet you there are many parents just, you know, chomping at the bit to find out how they can get in touch with you as the phone's been ringing off the hook. So I got to get to a break, but thank you so much for the call. Thanks for putting this top of mind. We'll be following it, and I look forward to more calls and more information from you on the topic as you, I'm sure, will have more interactions with government.
0: Thank you so much. I appreciate it.
1: Really do. Thank you. Take care.
0: Okay. Thanks. Bye.
1: Bye. Okay, Dave, let's go off to that next break. When we come back, Patrick, let's talk a bit of hockey and natural gas. Barry, let's see, NAEP negotiations, and Karina on the Legion on Black Mars. Just over there recently. Good chat there. Let's take a break.
2: 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VOCM Open Line will be back in a moment.
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1: And welcome back to the program. Program as promised. Let's go to line number 3. Patrick, you're on the air.
19: Howdy. First one, because I think that will be a little bit more complicated, but we'll tackle the liquefied natural gas.
1: Surely.
19: The Feds announced there around May 14th an agreement with BC and the companies out there for the liquefied natural gas project, which is in Kitimat, to help them be able to enter phase two. You know, you're going to have to look that up. I'm not going to go down. Well, I don't totally understand it myself of all the different phases and whatever.
1: Yep.
19: But my basic question, if you know it, or if someone else out there knows it, you know, that can pass on to you, is the first, well, two questions. First question on the Kitimat would be, is this agreement between the BC government and the Feds, and between, you know, the investors in Kitimat and the Feds, is this an agreement in any way to put public money into Kitimat, or is this just a policy initiative on the federal government's part, meaning, you know, they will make it easier to get the paperwork put through?
1: Well, there's no final investment decision yet. You know, that's the trick here. It is agreement, of course, between the parties, not the least of which. And this is just for people that don't know. This is the proposed, I guess it's, I think the dollar figure I heard is $10 billion for a floating LNG facility, and it would have capacity, I think, for about 12 million metric tons of LNG per year. And this is north of Prince Rupert in the Nisga'a Nation territory. So there's a lot of, I'm thinking of the pipeline controversy now. I'm just trying to get that through Alberta. But this one itself is a deal for Germany. And the first thing it brings up for me is the old hydrogen alliance that was announced here in Stephenville between Germany and Canada. I'm not sure where that ever went. And I'm only thinking of it now, so I'll have to look in a bit more than that. But, you know, this is all about the natural gas prices in Europe. I mean, they're spiked since the war in Iran. And so true to Mr. Carney's projects and other projects that have preceded him, it's full, you know, all guns blazing, full steam ahead for any of these operations now as people pivot to try to find alternatives, you know, to the markets that previously were established and in good standing until the tariffs started coming and the war started coming and we were in a mess. But I can't speak to, I'd have to do a little bit more digging into it. I know the announcement is expected today regarding, I think, a 900-kilometer gas transmission pipeline to feed natural gas to the facility. But up beyond that, and it hasn't been formally announced yet, but private investment, I just don't know yet. I know that they're going to need, if that's the question you're asking, to what extent private investment is, there's nothing finalized to this point that I understand.
19: For Kitimat, for the phase two, phase one was $40 billion out in Kitimat.
1: Mm-hmm.
19: I don't know this other one that you mentioned up in Port
1: Prince Rupert.
19: Rupert,
1: yeah.
19: You, That's a separate operation. You know, operation, separate ownership, even as far as I know. That one is, yes, in the vicinity, I think you said $10 billion to get this up and running.
1: Last estimate that I saw, I don't know, I haven't looked today, but yeah.
19: That's what I saw, I think. The Space 2 in Kitimat, this will bring it, this is estimated to bring it up to another $33 billion investment required. And that's why I'm wondering if the, you know, if the feds are going to be committing money or loan guarantees, or if it's primarily just policy, as happens a lot. And anyway, the second question would be, if once these are put into line, both Prince Rupert and Phase 2 of Kitimat, what will be the MTPA, millions of ton per annum capacity? How much are they able to ship then in millions of tons per annum?
1: The number I heard there was 20, I don't know, up to 30 million tons annually was the number that's just in my head. Now, I don't know, but that's, you know, that has a lot. Again, right, they're into the expansion, the joint venture partners. No joint venture partners have made a final decision. But the number that number you're referring to, and, of course, the phase two of the just a terminal, not the actual pipe, the actual line that would feed the natural gas.
19: While you were mentioning Prince Rupert is a separate one.
1: Yes.
19: It is a separate thing altogether from the Kitimat. Kitimat is the big one out there.
1: Yes, and the only reason I mentioned the other one is because that's the announcement coming today. But the one you're referring to is the estimates total capacity were 26 or 28 million tons annually, comparatively so.
19: That would be about double what it currently is, I believe. So finish up that on a separate question, which was, you know, if they were putting funding in it, if the feds were actually going to be giving a loan guarantee or billions of dollars, hundreds of millions too, well, it opens it up for us here in Newfoundland to say, well, look, we have claim power. We have, because that was the issue against a few years back when Trudeau was in against this Kitimat and against other things, saying, well, look, it's not clean energy. It's not clean energy. It's, you know, polluting energy, and we can't be, you know, we're promoting and the Paris Agreement and all of this. We can't be involved in this. So it's great to see that to some extent Carney has changed the tune a little bit on, you know, and the situation, as you said, of the high demand for for energy in any capacity right now has changed people's tune. But anyway, it is, you know, if there is money being put in it, well, that allows us that us with Gold or anything. We look for our funding or whatever. And the second part of Newfoundland I would like to know is we had with Placentia Bay Liquefied Gas Company, that project seemed to go off the radar, failed, give up on, the same as these John Ridley and the hydrogen products here in Newfoundland. Is there anybody out there right now proposing liquefied natural gas project for Newfoundland? I know it will be contingent on Equinor and what they do in Bay du Nord, but is there anybody proposing that at all, or is all this, you know, with BC now, is that going to flood the market and increase the volatility of the price of liquefied natural gas, that a combination of logistics and pricing, supply, demand, make liquefied natural gas unfeasible for Newfoundland?
1: I do know there ones, and again, just stop. I mean, there was the Fermuse Energy Project, and that the problem is, of course, we don't have an operational export terminal in the province. Although there's a lot of talk about that. There's the Placentia Bay, Grassy Point, I think. And of course, you know, this is all happening much to the chagrin, and it's funny you mention it, as the former federal environment minister, Stephen Guilbeault, is expected this afternoon to announce his resignation as an MP, and much speculation is it has a lot to do with the change of tune of Mr. Carney from what Mr.
19: I never knew that. Thanks for that information.
1: You're welcome. I'm curious to see what former Premier Andrew Furey thinks of it. You know, of course, they were good friends, and I say that tongue in cheek, that Guilbeault was resigning. I mean, by all means, I'm welcome. Dr. Furey would like to share his thoughts on this. I know we say premiers should go, some people say premiers should go away, but I would welcome that call wholeheartedly. In reality, there was no love lost between those two men, and the dislike, for me anyway, that I could see, seemed to go beyond politics. But, you know, the question is not why now? Is he expected to explain that when he announces it today? I mean, Guilbeault was a passionate environmentalist long before politics, former director of the Greenpeace in Quebec for 10 years. You know, so we all knew where he was coming from, what world he was coming from, the Paul Watsons of the world. But, you know, it was no love lost. And so, I mean, Mr. Guilbeault's decision today goes directly, most people believe, to the heart of the problems that they're having even in Alberta today, where, you know, much of that is laimed at the feet of Prime Minister Trudeau and his positions on carbon taxes and all the rest of it. But that's a bigger topic for another day. The answer to your question, though, is no. There are no active LNG projects that I have, that I'm aware of, although there are several proposed. So maybe this one could open.
19: That's what I meant, not active, you know. Is there any proposals still on the books? Because I think Placentia Bay is pretty much off the books. I think they've, at least for the time being, give up on the Placentia Bay. And I was not aware of that Fermius was actually on the books. I heard it had been talked about, but I didn't know that an actual proposal had been presented to the government on it.
1: I don't want to speak out of turn, because only government would know if they have a formal proposal before them. But I do know from stories that I've done in the past that they did secure some partnerships. I can't remember the name of the company now, but for marine and technical development. And now their targets are into early 2030s. So, you know, and there's so much uncertainty even around that. But those were the two that I can remember off the top of my head, the Fermius Energy and the Placentia Bay Grassy Point. But I welcome anyone with a little more intel on that, because it's hard to keep exactly a good eye on exactly where those projects are when it comes to investment, when it comes to government pushing it over a line or accepting proposals, and the environmental, of course, aspect to it as well. Patrick, great chat. We didn't get to play off hockey. Maybe tomorrow.
19: I just leave one comment on that. We saw last night that Colorado is out in four straight. I think a lot of people are shocked, like myself. With a comment made by Montreal Canadiens and Martin St. Louis, he said we need to execute faster. Yeah. I am not a coach. I am not. But after seeing what happened to Colorado, hearing what Colorado had to say after the game, I am further emboldened in my proposal is, and that is, guys, what the coach of the Colorado Avalanche said last night: we did not play with enough physicality, and we need to play with or have the ability to play with more power.
1: Yep, and more shots on goal.
19: So anybody out there in the hockey world knows what playing with more power means. What we drafted Slokowski for to be a power forward.
1: Absolutely. Patrick, I got to go.
19: That's my solution. And for God's sake, put Jack Eye in the lineup tonight.
1: You're not the only one screaming that. Thanks, Patrick. Good luck. Go Habs.
19: Yes, go Habs.
1: Oh, okay, there we go. That's Patrick right there. Got to get away a few minutes after the break. Let's take it back with Barry. Going to talk late negotiations, and Karina still holding on there patiently on the Legion after the break.
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1: Welcome back into the home stretch. 20 minutes left in the program for this Wednesday. Let's go right to Karina on line 6, and you're on the air, Karina. Good morning, Karina.
28: Hi.
1: Hi,
28: how are you?
1: You sound busy.
28: I am.
1: Me too.
28: I just call in here from Nether Legion on Black Marsh Road with a few updates.
1: Plug away. Go for it.
28: All right, so as of tomorrow, our outdoor bingo will be starting. 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
1: Little chilly for outdoor bingo.
28: I know, but you know what? We're in Newfoundland. We have no other choice.
1: What are you doing? Are they all sitting outside, or are they in vehicles?
28: They're in vehicles.
1: Aww.
28: Yeah, so we still have the inside bingo, but we also have the outdoor bingo. So,
1: simultaneously, or this is only outdoors tomorrow?
28: All together, inside and outside.
1: Very good. What's the turnout for that, and what's the jackpot?
28: The jackpot is... we're back to 1,000 because the escalating jackpot just went.
1: Oh, okay.
28: So
1: well, good for them.
28: We're back to 1,000.
1: Awesome. Yeah. Okay. So, anything else?
28: Great. No, that is it.
1: Well, appreciate it. Good luck tomorrow. This won't be the nicest weather, but, that's all right. You're in your vehicle or you're indoors, either way.
28: Exactly. Thank you.
1: Great to see all the events happening.
28: Day.
1: You too. Thanks so much, Karina.
28: Bye-bye.
1: Oh, okie doke. That's a great one. Legion Black Marsh, always stuff going on over there. A lot of the Legions have the different stuff going on. Let's go to Barry online. Barry, you're on the air.
0: Yes, good morning, Brian. Just want to give an update to you, as you asked me to give to you from last week for our meeting yesterday with the Provincial Minister of Fisheries, Loyola O'Driscoll.
1: Love it. Appreciate it.
0: The main reason why we met with Minister O'Driscoll was to relay our concern for the fishers on the south and west coast not being given the same opportunity to participate as in food fishery as the rest of the province. He did inform us that he is sending a letter to the federal minister, as we did last week, supporting a safer fishery for those on the south and west coast. Mm-hmm. We did, however, request a copy of that letter, but we have not yet received it, and when we do, we'll post it on our Facebook page, the Food Fishery Fighters. We also asked Minister O'Driscoll if he will present a ministerial statement in the House before it closes to show that he does not support the great fish divide that the federal minister has imposed on the province, and we'll see where that goes.
1: Absolutely. Letter writing, do you find it still as effective or as it ever was or wasn't?
0: Say again, Brian, sorry?
1: I'm just wondering the letter writing, we're going to write a letter, that sort of thing. Do you find that's as effective as it used to be or didn't used to be?
0: Well, it's a necessary first part of anything that you're going to do with negotiating or lobbying the government.
1: Yeah, I know what you mean. Letters, for me as a journalist for that many years, I always found it a process, but not necessarily getting, the bang or the buck that you need for an in-person meeting where you sit down and say, look, this is what we need. But I guess that's the next stage, right?
0: Yes, that's right. And it seems to be the first step in the process.
1: Yeah.
0: Brian, as we all know, we're looking for all of Newfoundland Labrador to have a safer, fairer, and equal access to the fishery, the food fishery. And equal access must include equal access to better weather windows to go on the water. We are aware that the weather on the south and west coast is just as unpredictable, if not more, than it is here on the east coast. If you recall, Brian, Minister Thompson cautioned fishers to check the weather and boat safely in her press release, which she made on the changes in the food fishery April 17th. You can't tell people to fish safely and then, as minister, deny them the time to wait for the safe weather. The food fishers are telling us that they're not looking for more fish to catch. They just want more time to be able to go out, pick and choose when it's safer for them to go out.
1: It's an important distinction, Barry, and it's counterintuitive for most people. Clearly the federal government considers science and the stocks to be more important than safety. Is that as blunt as it comes across?
0: Well, we also spoke about fairness at the meeting, and families should not be disadvantaged based on where they live. As you are aware, Brian, the food fishery has a very low conservation impact. This isn't safety versus conservation. We could and should have both. Mm-hmm. Why is conservation placed on the backs of the food fishers who account for the lowest catch rates?
1: Right, and the rationale seems to be trying to find that sweet spot, that fine balance between the fishery, between the science and the safety. But it seems more and more to you and others that it's just there's an imbalance there.
0: Yes, it's a very low catch rate. Our hope is that the federal minister will use her ministerial discretion and come down with a sensible solution in the next few weeks. I suggest that she contact the Transportation Safety Board to see if her measures are meeting their safety standards for fishing.
1: Yeah, and it's great that your meeting with the provincial minister came, to, you know, there was that was fruitful, and they're going to write that letter. And again, I hate to be a broken record, but I won't know when the letter comes back, but you will. And I'd look forward to you again, Barry. Give us a shout and let us know what the next stage is, if you're getting anywhere, and if there's any hope for an extra change to the rules regarding the South and West Coast for this season.
0: Well, yes, and aside from the meeting, we've reached out to a number of people, including MHA Michael King, mm-hmm. who has taken the bull by the horns on this issue. And we just heard back from him, and we're going to meet him on Friday.
1: Yeah,
0: our next step is to send an email to Minister Thompson seeking a meeting with her about this.
1: Yeah.
0: And last point to conclude, Brian, the Food Fisheries Committee fought long and hard for changes to the food fishery. And we want the South and West Coast to know that we have not forgotten them. We are still doing all we can as volunteers to take down that great fish divide between us.
1: Yep, that'll be music to the ears and knows that they are not forgotten and that everybody should be included. Thank Barry very much for the update, and I look forward to the next one.
0: Thank you, Brian. As always, it's been a pleasure.
1: Thank you, too. Ditto. Okay, Dave, let's take that last break of the morning. A couple of callers left there. We'll get him in before noon, right after the break.
2: Call now, 709-273-5211 or 1-888-590-8626. 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
10: 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We are Nunatu'ovut Inuit. 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
1: And welcome back, almost up to the hour. Let's get right to line number two. And caller, you're... just a moment. Now let me put that on hold. Caller, you're on the air. Good morning.
14: Good morning.
1: Yes, sir. Caller on line five. Yes, that's right. Go ahead. You're on the air.
14: Yeah, I'd just like to add to a few comments to a caller you had previously on your show, a trades worker with the Department of Transportation Infrastructure.
1: Yes, sir.
14: Well, I'm a trades worker as well, eh?
1: Yeah.
14: Skilled trades worker, red seal, and my co-worker as well. And we do work in these buildings, eh, in these highways, depots, and garages, and other government buildings.
1: Mm-hmm.
14: And morale is at an all-time low. Frustration is at an all-time high because certain trades got this extra pay, this bump in pay, and the rest of the skilled trades are getting left behind.
1: Yeah, that was the opinion expressed. Sorry, go ahead.
14: No, the gap is getting wider, and like I said, it's very hard. It's very hard to swallow, you know. And you're not getting any answers from your union. Union, I don't know. Union is dead in the water, as far as I'm concerned.
1: You have to rely on them to be able to communicate, to find out what's going on. I mean, look, that's the first step for you. I mean, we can all run up to Federation Building and protest on the steps and be angry and all the rest of it, but your union is there for that very job. And if you don't have communication with them to be able to at least say we're going to bat for you to as you said, you know, eliminate this stress at all-time low and pressure at an all-time high, or the words that you used. So no, you know, any communication back and forth that they're addressing this issue?
14: None.
1: And you have shop stewards and all that sort of thing? Good stuff?
14: Yeah. None. Made phone calls to the unions. Some union representatives agree with what's happening, and they're okay with rest of the skilled trades getting left behind, like I said, and, you know, just not getting back to you, right?
1: Yeah, is this a numbers game? Like, is this like there are so many of these workers that, you know, the ones who feel hard done by are in a minority, and so they're left to the side? Is it that kind of
14: exactly?
1: Simple? Okay. Strength in numbers.
14: Exactly.
1: Yeah. So, yeah, the more...
14: Yeah, and it's conquering the void. It's the way we're feeling. We're feeling left out. And like I said, morale in the workplace right now is at an all-time low. I've never seen it so low before. And frustrations are running high, and that's not good.
1: It's not, and especially in the essential work that you do. You know, there's people out there every day. You know, we talk about 24-hour snow clearing. We talk about work services and all the importance to the highways and the depots and how it keeps us all safe on the roads in the end. And if you have, you know, workers who are openly frustrated and upset, you're probably not getting, you know, the best work out of them through no fault of their own when they're in despair like that. Caller, you know what? I'm getting close to the end. I've got you loud and clear, and I think I have another caller who is expressing the exact same frustration as you. So
14: for sure.
1: I don't want to give you short shrift.
14: No.
1: Do you want a minute there to wrap up, and then I'll go to the other guy? Yeah.
14: Just got another couple of things to say.
1: Sure.
14: For all the other, I'm sure they're listening, and there's a few of us, not a greater number, but there's a few of us. For all the other skilled trades out there working in the Department of Infrastructure and Transportation, vent your frustration. Call you, because your show is a great show.
1: Mm-hmm.
14: Call your union, and call your MHA, or write your MHA a letter, and let them know that this is not fair. And like I said, morale is at an all-time low and frustrations are running high.
1: That's never good for a workplace, no matter where you work.
14: No, it's not, Brian.
1: I appreciate it because it bleeds down into your work. Thanks for the call. Let's go right to the next one. Thanks again for that. Appreciate it. Let's go right to line number two. Caller, you're on the air.
15: Hey, Brian. How you doing?
1: Pretty good. Did you hear our previous caller, and are you kind of same mind?
15: I did, yep. And he's exactly right. I'm a welder in with transportation and work, so I work in the garage with mechanics, and a lot of the operators are back and forth. Last year they got $12,000 extra. This year they're getting $24,000. And there's nobody here that makes a pile of money. Like, you know, I hear a lot of people, the jokes about the government and stuff like that. Like, my check, I was just saying to a few fellows there, we were comparing checks. Like, I make $1,600 every 2 weeks clear. Like, I got no problem in, you know, $64,000 a year. So no one's making a pile of money. Previous to me going to this job, I was with the pipe fitters and the baller makers. Everybody was paid, whether you were a pipe fitter or a welder, you're paid the same amount. You would never see, other than like if you went to Alberta on a shutdown or something like that, if you were holding a stainless ticket or, you know, in the welding part of it, you would probably get an extra couple bucks. But like to take, you know, $36,000 now, throw at people, when there's no one here making a pile of money. Everybody here just seems, you know, I think unemployment is like, they're clearing $1,400 now on unemployment. And a journeyman welder is here. Like, and this is the dirtiest job that you would ever, people don't even realize how dirty this is and what people actually does here. You know?
1: Yeah, beyond just being as in dirty as in just getting your hands dirty.
15: It's just a dirty job. Yeah, it's just a dirty job. It's a lot of paint. It's a lot of rust. These trucks are falling apart. I mean, it's just a dirty job, right?
1: Yeah, and it's also, I would suggest, kind of risky. You know, I mean, you're involved with all these chemicals. You're in garage situations with, you know, I mean, it's risky. It's hard work. It's dirty work, as you said. Not in a negative context, but no. I totally hear what you're saying. And when you're comparing checks in the shop, you know, there's no secrecy here. Everybody knows what everybody's making, right?
15: Oh, yes. I mean, it's, you know, like I said, unemployment is $1,400. So, like, people out there got this way, like, you know, that, you know, you know, that the government is getting a pile of money and got it made. But, I mean, that's what I clear, $1,600 every 2 weeks, you know, and unemployment is $1,400.
1: Well, from the previous caller talking about the lack of communication with the union or even other umbrella groups, are you feeling that too?
15: Oh yeah, there has been nothing, you know. And I worked out in Bull Arm and Long Harbour and Syncrude, you know, like anytime there's anything like that, there's usually a walkout or something, you know.
1: Yeah.
15: And I don't know if that's the route that it's going to have to take, because the union don't seem like they want to do anything. There's no talks. There's no. They think that it's fine, I guess. I don't know. Well, probably not fine, but. There's no communication with it.
1: There's no harm in telling me specifically which union we're talking about, because we're going to make a call out to them and Trades NL and anyone else and to try to get to the bottom of this before it even gets to government. You know, I mean, if you can't know what they're fighting for at the table, and if it doesn't involve you and it doesn't advance your cause, then that's a problem.
15: Yeah. Well, that's Nate, right?
1: Yep. Is there a particular bargaining unit or anything like that, or is it just...
15: That's MOS, yeah.
1: Right, the MOS, right.
15: Yeah.
1: Well,
15: yeah.
1: Look, it's funny, you know, how this show takes off. We had one caller, and then we got the emails and your call and the caller before you. This is clearly something that needs to be dealt with, and I just can't get my head around the lack of communication. Clearly, it's a situation that they don't want to discuss.
15: It just seems like to me, like, the numbers are not here. So, like, in the scratch, we got four welders here, right? You know, that's all that's ever been
1: compared
15: here.
1: Compared to the other numbers?
15: Well, they're crying for, say, mechanics.
1: Yeah.
15: Right? They got 8 or 9 mechanics here. They're looking for more. There's mechanics, you know, all over the island. We're welders. There's, you know, there might be a couple out in St. John's or, you know, it's just not a lot.
1: It's hard to attract them to when they know that there's a massive disparity, or at least a significant disparity in the wages. Right up to noon here now. A quick sec to wrap up.
15: That's
1: your message.
15: I guess them couple guys covered it off. I'm just winging it here now, basically. You know, but yeah, no, that's it. I mean, I just want to say what they're getting. They're getting basically since last year, $36,000 extra.
1: That's a lot.
15: We've been always on the same pay scale in regards of the agreements and hourly wage. And you know, you're here and there's fellows going around talking about what they're going to buy and they're going to go on a trip. Mm-hmm. And, you know, and then there's other, you know, you see the money that you're making. So, you know, it's not hard to do the math on it.
1: Oh, and that's where that's more the morale goes downhill. Look, I appreciate
15: 100%.
1: Yep. Appreciate the call. And there's strength in numbers when you call the program, too. So everyone's listening to this today. And I suspect it will go. It'll gather some moss from here on. Thanks for the call and appreciate the input. And we'll reach out to Trades NL and the union, see if we can get some answers for you.
15: All right. Thank you.
1: Okay. Thanks for the call. There we go. That was a wild one and a quick one. Thanks to all the callers. Thanks to Dave Williams back there handling it all like the expert and pro that he is. Everybody, Mozzie won, but drive safely. Drive alive. VOCM cares.
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19: At 12 noon, we have light drizzle and fog. The temperature is at 4, but it's one of those days you need to turn on your headlights if you're going out on the roads because you can't see a thing out there. So headlights are a must for drivers today. Good afternoon, I'm Sarah Strickland. 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
21: The systemic issues that happened in our court system certainly did not happen overnight, as we are all aware.
19: Civil hearings for St. John's, Grand Falls, Windsor, and Stephenville have resumed. The annual cleanup of the Outer Ring Road will take place this weekend, so it'll be closed for most of Sunday. The former Minister of Housing is defending the money spent on those who successfully moved through Horizons 106, and that comes after the AG report released yesterday. We'll hear from former Minister Fred Hutton. Plus, we'll take a look at weather sports, the VOCM question of the day. But first in our news, while most parts of the country are enjoying sunshine and summery warmth, Newfoundland continues to languish in rain, drizzle, and fog, and single-digit temperatures. And there's no immediate relief in sight, according to Environment Canada meteorologist David Neal.
22: We're basically in a bit of a persistent northerly to easterly flow. So usually with that type of setup, especially looking temperatures on sea surface kind of east-northeast of the island are still quite cold. So what you get is you get cold temperatures. And those are going to linger around for a little while. They've been kind of come in and they're going to stick around for a bit longer.
19: He says the single-digit temperatures will continue for the rest of this week and through the weekend before returning to more seasonable values next week. Civil hearings for St. John's, Grand Falls, Windsor, and Stephenville have resumed, including settlement conferences, payment hearing, and pretrial applications. The provincial court offered the update earlier this week. The services had originally been suspended back in November. Justice Minister Helen Conway Ottenheimer says it's the first step in getting the court system back on track, but she was unable to remark on backlogs or the schedule moving forward, citing the autonomy of the court system.
21: I have great respect for the independence of the judiciary in these matters. So in terms of the new scheduling of the operations and resuming, I try to ensure that we have that independence with the courts.
19: The minister says government continues to consult with the working group set up after the courts were closed late last year.
21: The systemic issues that happened in our court system certainly did not happen overnight, as we are all aware. We know that these issues were building for many years, and so with the investments, starting off with the investments that we've made in Budget 2026, I'm very optimistic that we're going to see this movement like we saw yesterday.
19: The former Minister of Housing is defending the money spent on those who successfully moved through Horizons 106, the former Airport Comfort Inn. Auditor General Denise Hanrahan says the average cost for the 34 people who successfully transitioned through the facility to permanent housing was $706,000 per person. Fred Hutton, who is now in opposition, says there are 150 people who have gone through the transitional housing facility, 40 of whom have moved into full-time housing, and another 35 who left or dropped out of the program. He says the people staying there had been homeless for 4 years or more.

0: top people in there.
1: The current government will not be renewing the lease on the former hotel property at the end of the year, but Minister Jody Wall has offered assurances that all the supports will remain in place for those who need them. The opposition was surprised to learn that none of the tickets issued for illegally passing school buses in the first half of the school year were sent out. The information came to light during the estimates committee hearings. Sarah Studley raised the matter during question period yesterday.
2: We do know there was a mail strike, but why did the minister not have contingency plans like sending tickets via courier for this very serious infraction?
1: Minister Mike Guzny says the tickets can only go out through registered mail, and now that the postal strike is over, they will be sent through that means. Those who mind our kids in their early years are wondering when government will follow through on its promises to improve their bottom line. This is ECE Week, a time when those who work in child care centers step up their lobby for better pay, sick leave, and other benefits. They made their feelings known in a big way on the steps of Confederation Building a couple of months ago. Yolan Potty Sherman, who is with the advocacy group Child Care Now, says while there have been some improvements in the sector, including a wage grid introduced several years ago, those salaries have remained stagnant and there isn't recognition for things like years of experience in the field.
3: ECEs have been calling for a total compensation package, right? A package that includes not only fair wages, wages that reward education and experience, a medical benefits plan that allows ECEs to access health coverage for not only themselves, which they have, but increasingly for their families. And they need to be able to have, you know, access to things like mandatory paid sick days, right? If they're sick from work and they have to stay home. So these are all things that are part of fair pay, fair benefits, fair future. And that is what ECEs have been calling for.
1: The annual cleanup of the Outer Ring Road is taking place this weekend. The stretch of highway will be closed for most of the day on Sunday from 7 a.m. to 7 p.m. to facilitate the large-scale cleanup. Government says the closure is necessary to ensure the safety of all those working in the area, and traffic control will be in place to direct drivers. Meanwhile, the province is reminding that there are fines in place for littering on highways and for failing to ensure cargo is properly secured to a vehicle. A couple of overtime wins have the Carolina Hurricanes in the driver's seat in their NHL semifinals series, with the Montreal Canadiens heading into Game 4 tonight at the Bell Center. The winner of that series will take on the Vegas Golden Knights, who upset the league's best team in the regular season, Colorado. It has been a postseason to remember for Alex Newhook of St. John's, who scored the series-winning goals against Tampa Bay and Buffalo. Craig Tulk, the executive director of Hockey NL, says it has been fun to watch. Newhook, a product of the Avalon Celtics.
4: We've always wanted, our vision as an organization is to be national leaders in hockey, and we truly believe that we have to work day in, day out, there is an opportunity, even though it's a small percentage of opportunity, but there is an opportunity for us to have the next NHL star or a referee in the NHL or a coach at the highest level. So, these kind of success that Alex is showing really helps us in our not only our growth, but also our programming.
1: The use of artificial intelligence is becoming commonplace in many circles in terms of productivity, but a local tech blogger says it's also being used as a form of companionship. Kevin Andrews believes people may become emotionally attached to AI for two reasons: convenience and comfort. He says the technology is available 24/7, it doesn't judge and it doesn't interrupt, and as it evolves, the conversations are becoming more natural and personal. As such, Andrew says AI can feel like an easy source of interaction and in some ways can help with things like loneliness.
5: There is evidence that AI can temporarily improve mood, reduce stress, and give people a feeling of that, you know, someone or something is listening to them. I think for people going through difficult moments, even a simple conversation can sometimes help emotionally in the short term.
1: Andrew says researchers are cautioning, however, that there's a major difference between a simulation and a genuine human connection.
5: Part of what makes human relationships meaningful is sort of the unpredictability, the shared experiences, and sort of the mutual care. So human relationships, I think, involve that give and take. And, you support someone, they support you back, and then over time that builds belonging to that sort of emotional connection. And AI really doesn't have that. So, you know,

0: it may help reduce feelings or stress or isolation, but I think that's temporary. And it really won't really fully replace what humans get emotionally from a real relationship.
1: As the weather warms, many are looking to hit the trails on their ATVs, and those who work in the industry are gearing up for a busy season. Jamie Wiseman is an avid rider and a sales rep at Adventure Sales and Services in Gander. He's expecting a busy summer for ATV riders and can't wait to get on the trails himself. Wiseman believes that a big pull for people to come and ride the trails in this province is because of the old Newfoundland Railway that spanned the entire island.
2: You know, the history of the old railroad for starters. You know, you can go west to east, and all kinds of branches in all directions. So I can leave my house here, hit a trail, and I can drive for days and not touch the same trail.
1: An off-duty conservation officer was Johnny on the spot to help a newborn moose calf after its mother was struck by a vehicle and ran into the woods near Catamaran Provincial Park. The Department of Forestry, Agriculture, and Land says the instinct to help wild animals that appear to be hungry, orphaned, abandoned, or injured is understandable, but they should be left undisturbed. If someone should come across a wild animal that appears to be in distress, it is best to contact a trained conservation officer who can assess the situation and render assistance if necessary. In this case, an off-duty wildlife officer happened to be in the area and was able to lend a helping hand. The video can be found at VOCM.com. Taking a look at the VOCM question of the day, given the findings of the Auditor General's latest report, do you think it was appropriate for the previous government to take on the lease at the former Comfort Inn? Yes or no? Checking the results right now. 16% say yes, and that leaves 84% saying no. But still, lots of time to weigh in on that. Just head to VOCM.com and vote under the question of the day. Time now, 14 minutes after 12. Coming up next, I'll have a look at your full provincial weather forecast. I'm Sarah Strickland, and this is VOCM at Noon.
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1: St. John's Metro, rest of the Avalon and Clarenville, drizzle and fog will end this afternoon. That fog is finally starting to lift. It'll be cloudy, though. Northeasterly winds at 30 and a high of plus 4. Cloudy, some fog patches again this evening. Winds from the north of 40 and a low of 0. For tomorrow, mainly cloudy with some drizzle, winds at 40 and a high of 6. Showers on Friday, high of plus 4, and then periods of rain on Saturday with a high of plus 5. Central Newfoundland, mainly cloudy with drizzle and fog today. Northeasterly winds 30 and a high of 10. Cloudy for this evening, a low of 0. Cloudy, drizzle, and fog for tomorrow. Northeasterly winds 30, high of 11. Friday, Saturday, cloudy and a high of plus 4. South Coast, some sunny breaks today. Northeasterly winds at 30 and a high of 12. Partly cloudy tonight, a low of 0. Sun and cloud for tomorrow. Northeasterly winds 30 and a high of 10. Friday, Saturday, showers and a high of plus 5. For the West Coast, Southwest Coast, the Northern Peninsula, sun and cloud today. Southeasterly winds 30 and a high of 12. Cloudy tonight, a low of plus 2. Sunshine tomorrow, high of 12. Friday, Saturday, cloudy and a high of 7. Happy Valley Goose Bay, sun and cloud today with a high of 14. A few clouds for tonight, low of plus 3. Sun and cloud tomorrow. Northeasterly winds 30, a high of 12. And then Friday, Saturday, sunshine, a high of 9. Labrador West, cloudy. Some showers today and a high of 10. Cloudy tonight, low plus 4. Sunny breaks for tomorrow, high of 12. Friday, Saturday, sun and cloud and a high of 14. And the North Coast today, sun and cloud, a high of plus 4. Tonight, cloudy skies, a low of 0. Sunshine tomorrow, high of plus 5. Friday, Saturday, sun and cloud with a high of plus 3. Right now in St. John's, the fog finally starting to lift out there. It is still a little bit misty. Temperature is at 5 and winds are around 30 over at the airport. 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
1: In sports, well, the Vegas Golden Knights are moving on. They made quick work of that series against the Colorado Avalanche. Swept them in 4 games, 2-1 win, and that's it. The Colorado Avalanche, don't know what happened there. They were the best team in the regular season, and they were doing pretty good in the playoffs, but just choked against Vegas. So Vegas now sitting around waiting to see who they're going to take on in the final, and they'll have to wait to see who wins between Carolina and Montreal. Of course, the Hurricanes have had a couple OT wins, and they've taken a 2-1 series lead. So tonight is a big game for the Habs. It feels like it's a must win because you don't want to have to beat Carolina 3 in a row. Not saying it can't be done, but it ain't going to be easy for the Habs if they end up in that situation. So puck drop tonight, 9:30 Newfoundland time, 9 o'clock in most of Labrador. Major League Baseball, Jesus Sanchez with the first Grand Slam of his career as the Jays beat Miami 8-1, and it was packed at Rogers Center last night, and things are really all started to explode in the sixth inning. Clement and Pinyango, all with solo home runs. They did get to starter Sandy Alcantara. He surrendered 8 runs, hit 4 batters. He was just kind of out of control there for a little bit, but it did create a little bit of tension there between the Jays dugout and and Miami. But Spencer Miles, not bad buy. The bullpen games do seem to be working for the Toronto Blue Jays. It's better than some of the stuff they used to get out of Eric Lauer, who, by the way, made his Dodgers debut, I should say, and first at-bat gave up a home run. The Jays playing this afternoon, wrapping up the series with Miami, wrapping up their homestand. Kevin Gausman on the mound. Take note, 2:30 is first pitch action today, so it's an afternoon game before they head on to Baltimore tomorrow night. Kevin Gausman on the mound gets the ball for Toronto. Perez is pitching for Miami, and that is a look at sports. I'm Sarah Strickland. This has been VOCM at Noon.
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1: 25 minutes after 12 on this Wednesday afternoon. Well, if you open up Environment Canada right now and you hit the little St. John's widget and you look at the 7-day forecast, you don't see the little sun icon. All you see is cloud and rain, and that's because we just have the steady diet of RDF for the next little while. But other parts of the country, they're enjoying sunshine. It seems like spring is well underway and they're getting ready for summer, but Newfoundland continues to languish in the RDF, and it's cold. Single-digit temperatures. Had to use the seat warmer this morning on my car and do the remote start. So to talk about these conditions, VOCM's Linda Swain speaks with Environment Canada meteorologist David Neal.
0: What we got right now, there's a bit of an area of higher pressure up to the north of us, and we've got had a series, we have one area of low pressure that's well to the east right now, but we're going to get one or two others that are going to pass south of the island. What that means is we're basically in a bit of a persistent anywhere from northerly to easterly flow. So usually with that type of setup, especially looking, you know, sea temperatures on sea surface kind of east northeast of the island are still quite cold. So what you get is you get cold temperatures, and those are going to linger around for a little while. They've been kind of come in, and they're going to stick around for a bit longer.
2: When can we expect some relief?
0: It's going to be a while. That's probably the best I can say. It's going to be a while. Looks like we're kind of stuck with this pattern for likely the rest of this week and into the weekend. Right now, looking at some of our kind of longer range forecast models, some indication that likely by early in the week next week, in terms of picking a day, still of course where that's a bit further out. Right now, that's still a little uncertain, but it does look like at some point early in June, so early next week, we should see things turn around a bit and getting back to more, at least something we could consider more for later spring. Doesn't necessarily look like we're going to get back to, you know, more towards the 20s into the early part of next week, but at least getting some of these areas that are experiencing the, you know, temperatures that are down around single digits, start to see at least some double digits start to creep back into the long range outlook.
2: I know it's not unusual for us to have cool springs, but how do we stack up when it comes to past years?
0: So far, actually, funny enough, actually throughout the month of May so far, a good portion of the problem has actually been a little bit above the normal in terms of temperatures. We did have a couple of warmer spells that has bumped the temperature to be a bit above normal for these areas that are actually experiencing this period of colder temperatures now going forward. By the end of the month, I suspect some of those areas are going to fall back. Looking globally at the month as a whole, probably going to fall back a little more towards the normal, but just because of this more prolonged period of cold that we're going to have to finish out the month. That said, in terms of the rest of the spring, it's been a cold spring. That's another way to look at it. March month for the island was a little closer to normal. Labrador was quite cold for March. And then April was of course very cold, and I think we kind of remember what type of April month we had, where we're just winter kind of just wouldn't let go of a lot of areas in the province. So we were quite cold for the month of April in terms of what we would normally expect. So looking overall for the spring, we don't have the final seasonal numbers at this point. But it's definitely, we've had some pretty extended periods where it's definitely been below what you would expect in terms of temperature.
1: Gross is all I can say. The weather outside has been pretty yucky of late. So when you're looking at your Facebook and you're looking at pictures from your friends and family living up along and they've got sunshine, warm temperatures, they're wearing their shorts already. Yeah, not us. We've still got the jackets out, and the low this evening in St. John's is going to be around the freezing mark. So it's going to be a chilly night. I suggest if you have any plants outside, you're probably going to have to take them in. But this RDF is going to last for a little bit longer, and the single digit temperatures, they're going to stick with us for the rest of the week, unfortunately. Coming up after the break, we are going to get some reaction to that AG report released yesterday, and we're going to hear from End Homelessness St. John's. 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
1: Auditor General Denise Hanrahan has released her audit report on the Horizons 106 Transitional Housing Facility, finding that it incurred unanticipated costs and that it was underutilized. The facility has cost taxpayers more than $24 million to date. Hanrahan concludes that government did not adequately plan, procure, manage, or oversee the initiative in a manner that ensured accountable and cost-effective delivery. Doug Pawson is the executive director of End Homelessness St. John's. That's one of the groups that was involved when this was all announced a couple of years ago. And he was on VOCM Open Line with Brian Callahan.
4: Yeah, I certainly did. And, appreciating the important role that the Auditor General plays in ensuring public accountability and trust is so central to ensuring accountability and moving forward. So, you know, we appreciate the report and the findings that she established. But there's some inconsistencies with how we would have otherwise sort of looked at the value for money of the project on that front.
5: Yeah, sure. Well, go ahead. Just point out some of those inconsistencies, if you will.
4: Well, I think for us, I mean, our stated objective of taking this on, which you know, probably wouldn't have been a part of the government's decision in procuring the site, whatnot, but it was always to relieve pressure on the current shelter system. And in doing so, creating, you know, safe and healthy environments that support folks with their health and their housing journey. So that was always the goal for us to take this project on. We've been really clear from the outset that the goal was about system transformation, showing how shelters should be resourced and supported to support folks to move from their experience of homelessness and into housing. So we knew taking this on, we were going to focus on supporting the folks who had the longest histories of chronic homelessness in our community. And I think that's really important to specify, because the goal in doing taking that approach, again, knowing the cost of the lease and the opportunity to show and demonstrate that we can house folks who've been chronically homeless, was that those folks were going to need longer time to stabilize. They were going to need more supports, both housing and health related. And we wanted to demonstrate that is a model that could actually, in the long run, reduce chronic homelessness in our community. And the alternative to that option at Horizons and the lack of, you know, social housing, which we know the Auditor General's had a report on before, and other support-based housing models, is that folks continue to languish in shelter and at a cost of roughly $250 a day. So it's really important to acknowledge the intention and the profile of the individuals being served versus, say, if you or I all of a sudden found ourselves down on our luck, you know, experiencing homelessness, but with light touch support could find a housing option. Our goal is very much focusing on the folks with the greatest needs.
5: Mm-hmm. But one number that jumped out, and we could go on forever with this, was, you know, the empty rooms, you know, 30 empty rooms at a cost of $1.5 million annually. I mean, in people's mind's eye, this was wasted money. That's the impression it comes out. And the issue here is the residency being kept at 75. And I've heard this over and over, even before the Auditor General's report came out, this cap on the number of rooms. How has that ever been explained?
4: Well, it hasn't, to be honest, and I'm glad that Denise was able to highlight that, because that's been a point of contention for us for over a year. You know, we ramped up this project really significantly through the sort of spring and summer and fall of 2024. And, you know, there was some growing pains as we were ramping up the largest congregate, you know, housing model in the province. But we capped it at a time where we said we just wanted folks to stabilize. And then that cap remained permanent. And I was never informed And I don't think this is a result of the senior leadership at NLHC. I think these were politically motivated decisions, but I could never get an explanation. And over the last year, we have advocated, you know, with our community partners consistently, monthly, to, you know, to expand the cap. We know that we could be doing far more. We could support far more folks. So if we're looking at this sort of this cost per transition, which is a different methodology altogether, the AGUs that we would use, but that would be immediately lower if we were able to support more folks. So I'm glad the report highlighted that, because I have never been able to get a response. I know that there are folks who are experiencing homelessness right now in our community who are being sheltered in other hotels. And, you know, we're just, you know, scratching our heads as to why we can't be supporting more folks using this model that's better, that integrates supports.
5: You know, the Auditor General found that there were unreasonable costs on Homelessness St. John's as well while operating the facility, namely, I think she highlighted like $6.4 million in grant payments that were given to End Homelessness St. John's. And she noted that numerous expenses, quote unquote, for staff lunches and staff appreciation activities appeared to be unreasonable in a public sector context. Your comment?
4: Yeah, well, I'm happy to explain that. I mean, we provided lunch to staff for two staff social events, one in the summer and one for the Christmas holidays, as a lot of nonprofit organizations do. The total cost of that, and we had one lunch for our departing social work students, because unlike government, where we don't have the funds to sort of pay them a stipend, so we often take our students out for lunch when they conclude their terms. But factoring in that lunch and then those two staff appreciation social events, the total amount was just under $2,700. So I look at that and I say that's 0.04% of our overall budget. You know, it's very minimal. And I actually think we should have a conversation about how we show frontline staff appreciation in our sector. This is a sector that is consistently being asked to do more with less. There's consistent burnout in the sector, and I think that headline is a bit misleading. I wouldn't want anybody to think that we're spending money nefariously on lunches for folks. This is straight up for our frontline staff to show them appreciation for the hard work that they do and the dedicated work that they do.
5: Yeah. Nonetheless, do you disagree with her characterization as unreasonable?
4: Yes, I do. Yeah, in that context, because there was no context in the report provided, there was no details. We would have expected at least the numbers to be available, but there weren't any.
5: Understood.
1: And there you have it, Doug Pawson, the executive director of End Homelessness St. John's, reacting to the report released yesterday from Auditor General Denise Hanrahan on Horizons 106. That is the old Airport Comfort Inn that was leased by government for transitional housing. In other news, civil hearings for St. John's, Grand Falls, Windsor, and Stephenville have resumed, including settlement conferences, payment hearing, and pretrial applications. Provincial court offered the update earlier this week. The services had originally been suspended back in November. Justice Minister Helen Conway Ottenheimer says it's the first step in getting the court system back on track, and she spoke with reporters at the legislature yesterday.
6: So it's good news. And it is the first step towards our courts getting back on track. And I'm very encouraged by the notice that was released yesterday, in which the provincial court indicated that there is now movement in terms of opening, resuming court operations in St. John's, in Grand Falls, Windsor, and in Stephenville Court. So, you know, We are very encouraged by that news, and we're looking forward to that continuing as we move forward. So I can say with respect to the courts, as you know, it is not my responsibility in terms of the operations of the courts, and I have to be very mindful of that, and I have great respect for the independence of the judiciary in these matters. So in terms of actual the new scheduling of the operations and resuming, you know, I try to ensure that we have that independence with the courts. However, I can say that the working group, you know, I will be continuing to consult with them to ensure that we have, you know, we have oversight in terms of some of the findings that the working group, the court working group, found, because they did great work. And I think, you know, as we go forward, we will, you know, we will analyze that. But I can say, you know, we're still in early days. These systemic issues that happened in our court system certainly did not happen overnight, as we are all aware. We know that these issues were building for many years, and so with the investments, starting off with the investments that we've made in Budget 2026, I'm very optimistic that we're going to see this movement like we saw yesterday. I also would like to note that in addition to the investments, we've also are looking at, you know, as part of our strategy and our plan in the Department of Justice, to ensure that we have legislative initiatives that also will assist in relieving some of the pressures in the courts. As well, you know, so I think that's important to acknowledge. It's not just about financial investments, but it's also about, you know, going along with that, we have to have important legislative tools, and we're going to be seeing some of that roll out in this session, actually.
7: One more question on the courts. You said this is a good step. There are still some closures. What's the next step that needs to happen to get everything?
6: Well, I did mention, for example, some of the initiatives that we have going forward with respect to legislation. So we're looking at some of the bigger issues in terms of relieving the pressures on the courts. And, you know, so, for example, when we look at the entire justice system, like it's hard to just isolate one area, because every single decision that's made in our justice system, whether it's with respect to policing or whether it's with respect to Crown attorneys and investments with Crown attorneys, investments with policing, investments with our courts, all of these things work together. So, you know, to just say what is the next step, we're working on all of those things. We're working on making sure that our police, you know, have the supports that they need. Just recently, we have two initiatives with respect to with the RNC special constables, as well as the RCMP auxiliary. Those two initiatives are going to help relieve the pressures with respect to policing, but that will also have impacts as well with respect to the courts. Like, they are all interconnected. Same thing with the Crown attorneys. We see more investments in Crown attorneys, so we're going to have more Crown attorneys that are able to do the job, and so they're going to also impact the matters that get prosecuted and then get brought before the courts. And then when you have we have our courts, and we see the investments that we've made. You know, we have seven new judges, and one of those judges will be for small claims court. Another will be, for example, out in Stephenville Court. All of these things together are really going to have an impact, but it's not going to happen overnight.
1: And that was the Justice Minister, Helen Conway Ottenheimer, and the civil hearings for St. John's, Grand Falls, Windsor, and Stephenville have since resumed. Coming up after the break, we are going to hear from Sports Illustrated model and Paradise native Nicole Williams English. This is VOCM's Newfoundland and Labrador Today.
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1: 12:47 on this Wednesday afternoon. Nicole Williams English. She's a Paradise native and she's on the cover of Sports Illustrated Swimsuit. Her career has taken her from Paradise to Toronto to Los Angeles, now where she now resides. But she does credit her Newfoundland upbringing for keeping her kind and grounded in the entertainment industry. VOCM's Jerry Lynn Mackey had a chat with Nicole, reached her in Beverly Hills to discuss how her hometown shaped her, and for a little bit of an inside scoop on her new brand new Hulu reality show. It's called The Girls and produced by Khloe Kardashian.
26: You mentioned that you're coming out with a reality show?
27: I have a new reality show coming out that we've been filming. Yes. So, you know, a lot of people know me from WAGS. I had a reality show on E! Many years ago, 10 years ago, actually. And I was on a show called WAGS, a reality show, like Wives and Girlfriends of Sports Stars. And this is when me and my husband were just dating. We got engaged on the show. We had our wedding on the show. And so a lot of my fans are WAGS fans. And so it's been 10 years and we're finally coming back. Me and two of the girls from WAGS, which are my really good friends, Natalie Hulcrow and Olivia Pearson. Our good friend, Khloe Kardashian, is producing it. And you'll see her in the show as well. Also, Malika and Khadijah Hawk and Iris Palmer. So there's six of us, kind of like a Sex and the City, but LA style. And it's going to be airing on Hulu. We're really excited about that. So we're going to be back. I'm going to be back on your TV soon.
26: My coworkers wanted me to ask you if you knew the Kardashians, so I'll just scribble that question out.
27: Oh yeah, we're pretty close.
26: And I mean, when you do get a chance to come back home, what's first on your list? Where will you be cutting a rug? Where will you be having a scoff?
27: Oh my God, every time I land, right now, but I don't go to Newfoundland very often. But my first stop is always Tim Hortons. When I go back, everything has changed. It used to be Seaside Restaurant for a poutine I would get like the dressing and the gravy. I'm vegetarian now. I mean, not now, but like since I lived in Newfoundland. But my uncle always takes me to go get a poutine as soon as I land, Tim Hortons ice cap. And yeah, poutines. I literally like eat so many poutines when I'm home. It's unreal. Like Larry, when I took my husband, he's like, this is the best food I've ever had, the best seafood. And then I always have to go to Berg's and CVS to get ice cream because I used to always go there as well. I had my uncle drive me down all the same streets that my bus used to pick me up to go to school. I went to school at Frank Roberts. And so the bus would come and pick me up in Paradise. And I was standing by my house. And I was like, I used to look out this window to look for my bus and see my bus coming and then jump on the bus. And then we'd go to CVS. So I have like some core memories, like the Aquarina where I used to go swimming. And the Avalon Mall was my place. That is where I hung out. That is where you would find me on the weekends. If I wasn't in school, I'd be in the food court at the Avalon Mall thinking I was so cool. I remember my favorite store was the It store in the Avalon Mall. And I went there thinking it would still be there and it wasn't. And I was so sad. I'm just
26: sad. How does it shape you today?
27: Oh my gosh. I think it just shaped me. I am like a lot of people. The one thing that a lot of people will say about me is, oh my God, you're so nice. You're so kind. And I'm like, I think it's just because of how I grew up. I grew up in a really small town. Everybody knew everybody. Everybody in Newfoundland is so nice. And I'm sure you know that. I realized traveling the world that that's not very, like when you're traveling around the world and you come from a place like that, it's not very common. I think that I was strong enough to be able to travel the world and do the things I've done and work hard because of the person that I was raised to be. Believing in myself is one. Knowing that I can do anything if I just put my mind to it, which I think that that had definitely has gotten me here. My mom and dad would always film me and tell me I'm like a star and I could do anything and I will be whatever I want to be. That kind of shaped me, or definitely shaped me, because I had such a good grounding and such good structure to begin with. Coming from Newfoundland really, really is special to me because not a lot of people get childhoods like that. And I had the most amazing childhood.
1: That was Nicole Williams English. She is a Sports Illustrated swimsuit cover model, and she is from Paradise originally. She was speaking with VOCM's Jerry Lynn Mackey. Couple of overtime wins have the Carolina Hurricanes in the driver's seat of the NHL semifinal series with the Montreal Canadiens heading into game four tonight at the Bell Center. One of the people who's going to be watching tonight is going to be Craig Tulk. He's the executive director of Hockey NL. He was on your VOCM mornings.
12: Yeah, I mean, our participants and our stakeholders are quite interested and excited about the success that Alex is having in the National Hockey League playoffs. As you mentioned, he's become a real impact player with the Montreal Canadiens, you know, a storied franchise in the NHL, which already had many fans and followers in our province before Alex even joined the team and found his success. And he's a complete player. I mean, he's killing penalties and power play, and the coach is putting trust in him. So, you know, I think for Alex, he's had some injury concerns up to the last 3 years, and I think his work is certainly showing, his success now in his trade, and his contributions with those two game-winning goals in game sevens of important games on the road, is inspiring a lot of players here in our province. Oddly enough, like our spring, we had our spring identification camps, which is basically our top high-performance players in under 14 and under 15 in the province around the same time. So, there was a lot of excitement to talk about Alex's contributions during those camps. And, we are preparing for the Canada Winter Games, and people are really talking about Alex.
13: Yeah, he's a fine advertisement for the work that Hockey NL and the whole hockey program does, doesn't it?
12: Oh, definitely. I mean, he was a talk of the rink, and, I mean, he's inspiring our next generation of our high-performance players. And I also like to mention, too, that Alex's sister, Abby Newhook, who's playing for the Boston Fleet in the Professional Women's Hockey League playoffs earlier this month, gained a lot of attention from many young girls in the province as she was a very impact player with that team in the playoffs as well.
13: Absolutely. And now, I don't know about Abby, but I know Alex can grow a fine playoff beard, and he's in the midst of that right now. But the last time, we've gone through this before with Alex, of course, because he won a cup in 2022 with the Colorado Avalanche. What do you remember about the following fall when the kids came back to hockey programs in September after Alex had won that cup back then?
12: Yeah, I think for Alex, I mean, this time around is a little different. It's obviously the Montreal Canadiens, and it's a lot of eyes on the Canadiens as being, as I mentioned, a popular team in our province. It was his rookie season. I think he may have came in late in the playoffs and certainly did have success there.
1: And that was Craig Tulk, the executive director of Hockey NL. Puck drop tonight between the Habs and the Hurricanes, 9:30 Newfoundland time. Time now is 5 minutes before 1 o'clock. I'm Sarah Strickland. This has been VOCM's Newfoundland and Labrador Today.
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3: I'm Claudette Barnes in your community. Due to the recent release of the Privacy Commissioner's report, NL Schools will be pausing its planned Kinder Start 2026 and Kindergarten 2027 registration for family of schools 7 through 10, formerly the Avalon region, until September 2026. The report, which included recommendations following the 2024 Power School breach, outlined the need to discontinue collecting MCP numbers. The delayed registration window will allow time for NL school staff to update its registration programming to comply with the new security measures. Families who registered earlier in May for families of schools 1 through 6, your registrations have not been impacted, but you will be contacted soon to advise that MCP numbers will no longer be used nor retained. NL Schools apologizes for any inconvenience, but look forward to connecting again in September.
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0: At 1 o'clock, it is a chilly one in Metro. I'm Brian Medore. Civil hearings for St. John's, Grand Falls, Windsor, and Stephenville have resumed, including settlement conferences, payment hearings, and pre-trial applications. Provincial Court offered the update earlier this week. The services had originally been suspended back in November. Justice Minister Helen Conway Ottenheimer says it's the first step in getting the court system back on track, but she was unable to remark on backlogs or the schedule moving forward, citing the autonomy of the court system.
2: I have great respect for the independence of the judiciary in these matters. So in terms of the new scheduling of the operations and the resuming, I try to ensure that we have that independence with the courts.
0: Former Minister of Housing is defending the money spent on those who successfully moved through Horizons 106, the former Airport Comfort Inn. Auditor General Denise Hanrahan says the average cost for the 34 people who successfully transitioned through the facility to permanent housing was over $700,000 per person. Fred Hutton, who is now in opposition, says there are 150 people who've gone through the transitional housing facility, 40 of whom have moved into full-time housing. Another 35 who left or dropped out of the program. He says the people staying there had been homeless for 4 years or more with complex mental health and addictions issues, and applying accounting principles to those needs is wrong.
4: You know, are we going to start breaking down how much it costs to deal with somebody who was going through cancer? You're talking about folks who have severe mental health and addictions issues and chronically homeless. There is a cost associated with it. The difference with Horizons 106 is that there was a wraparound support. So if you've got somebody who had been chronically homeless for 4 or 5 years, now when they open their door in the morning, if it's the day that this person decides, today's the day I'm going to try to get my life back on track, and down the hall there's a nurse, down the hall there's a counselor, there's going to be a doctor coming in later today. This was not just a let's find a house and pop people in there.
0: While most parts of the country are enjoying sunshine and summery warmth, Newfoundland continues to languish in rain, drizzle, and fog, and single-digit temperatures. There's no immediate relief in sight, according to Environment Canada meteorologist David Neal.
5: We're basically in a bit of a persistent northerly to easterly flow. So usually with that type of setup, especially looking temperatures on sea surface kind of east-northeast of the island are still quite cold. So what you get is you get cold temperatures. And those are going to linger around for a little while. They've been kind of come in, and they're going to stick around for a bit longer.
0: Annual cleanup of the Outer Ring Road taking place this weekend. Stretch of highway going to be closed most of the day on Sunday, 7 a.m. to 7 p.m. to facilitate the large-scale cleanup. Government says the closure is necessary to ensure the safety of all those working in the area, and traffic control will be in place to direct drivers. Just coming up on 4 minutes after 1 o'clock, up next, your weather forecast.
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0: St. John's Metro, rest of the Avalon. Just what you see is what you get. Cloud, winds around 30, temperature low single digits for tomorrow. Much the same temperature gets up to looking at about 6 and 4 degrees on Friday. Clarenville Central, cloud and fog tonight. Temperature at 0, 10 degrees on Thursday for the South Coast. Clear and 0 tonight. Sunny, though, tomorrow and 10 degrees. And the West Coast, Southwest Coast, Northern Peninsula, cloud only 2 tonight, but getting up to 12 in the sunshine for Thursday. Right now in Metro, cloud, fog, not much wind to speak of. Temperature is right at 3 degrees. Back with an update at 2 o'clock for VOCM News. I'm Brian Mador.
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5: Hello, and thank you for joining me once again. I'm Claudette. You are listening to Big OCM. It is just about 1:20 in the afternoon, and just moments ago, I was thumbing through all the entries for our Big OCM Fuels Your Summer Contest. Well, not all. I'm just constantly looking through them because it really makes my day. I just love seeing beautiful pictures of our province and how you plan on spending your summer fun. Sharon sent in this stunning shot from the southern shore, just a sky shot. Soft clouds looked like it was painted. It was had this little opening there in the bottom corner of blue sky with the light peeking through. That was beautiful. Also, just looked at one from Gail. She shared this gorgeous nighttime scene in Bay Bowls, like these colorful boats. The water was calm, and then the streetlights were reflecting on the water. Absolutely stunning. We want to keep those photos coming in. We want to see how you're spending your summer, or summer-ish, in Newfoundland and Labrador. Up for grabs is a $200 gift card. Compliments of Orange Store, which we could certainly use, as we know, with the price of gas, right? We're going to be doing that draw again on Friday afternoon. So you still got lots of time to get your entry in. A picture of your summer fun at 709-273-5211. It is 1:21. We'll take a break. We'll be back with your forecast. And also this hour, a new question for the afternoon.
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5: For St. John's Metro, rest of the Avalon, cloudy tonight. Northeasterlies at 30 and a low of 0. Cloudy with some fog lifting tomorrow morning with a high of 6. For Clarenville and Central, cloud and fog and a low of 0 tonight. Tomorrow, cloudy and 10. South Coast, clear and 0 tonight. Sunny and 10 tomorrow. And for the West and Southwest Coast and the Northern Peninsula, cloudy tonight and a low of 2. Sunny and 12 for Thursday. Right now, 5 degrees in Metro. 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
17: Thanks, Claudette. Civil hearings in St. John's, Grand Falls, and Stephenville courts have resumed. We'll have an update from the Minister of Justice and former Minister of Housing defending the money spent on those who successfully moved through Horizons 106. That's the old Airport Comfort Inn. We'll hear from the critic. 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

0: I want a new drug on your VigoCM. You know, we got to laugh at our weather. Otherwise, you'll cry. I remember having conversations with some friends and just talking about how it's so hard to have to get up and go, especially when the weather is so cold. And I know we're used to it. We've lived here so long. But still, it seems like one minute we're in flats and no socks, and the next minute we're wearing our winter socks and our rubber boots or our winter boots and trying to keep warm. So that's Sprinter in Newfoundland and Labrador, a combination of spring and winter. And I wanted to know what would be, you know, how would you describe Sprinter to somebody from away, like a good Sprinter combo? Like, one minute you are blank, the next minute you are what? One minute you could be lining up for an ice cream, the next minute you're trying to have a hot bowl of soup to keep warm. So that's what we're looking for, your Sprinter combos. You can give me a call at 709-273-5211, or you can leave a text or a voicemail and be part of the show. So one minute you're blank, the next minute you are blank here in Newfoundland and Labrador. And speaking of the weather, we'll get into that in just a moment.
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0: For St. John's Metro, rest of the Avalon, cloudy tonight, winds at 30 and a low of 0, cloudy and 6 degrees for Thursday. For Clarenville and Central, some cloud and fog tonight and a low of 0, cloudy and 10 for Thursday. For the South Coast tonight, clear and a low of 0, sunshine and 10 for Thursday. And for the West and Southwest Coasts and the Northern Peninsula, tonight cloudy, southeasterlies at 40 and a low of 2, sunshine, light winds and 12 degrees for Thursday. Right now in St. John, some fog, and it's currently 5 degrees. Just ahead of the 2 o'clock news, time to check in once again with VOCM's Brian Bedore for some of the headlines they've been working on throughout the day.
16: Thanks, Claudette. We're going to hear about people illegally passing school buses, getting a ticket. Well, guess what? Tickets were not sent out. Huge turnout, Spaniards Bay this week. One of the province's few remaining World War II veterans laid to rest. All this and more coming up in VOCM News all the time, VOCM.com.
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1: At 2 o'clock, we have a few patches of blue out there in Metro. Temperature at 4 degrees. Good afternoon. I'm Brian Medore. Montreal area MP and former federal environment minister Stephen Guibeau has announced that he'll resign this summer in a post to social media. He says it's time to pursue his fight for environmental protection and climate change in a different way. He'll remain sitting as an MP until his departure. Prime Minister Mark Carney thanked Guibeau for his contributions and wished him well, indicating that things do change.
2: Of course, it's for him to make decisions about his career and the next stage of career. All aspects of all our careers, even journalists, even prime ministers, get to a point where things change and they make people make decisions. And I very much respect that. And as I say, I've enjoyed it and I wish him all the best. And I'm sure in some way, shape or form, we'll have an opportunity to continue to work together on issues of interest.
1: While most parts of the country are enjoying sunshine and summery warmth, Newfoundland continues to languish in rain, drizzle, fog, and single-digit temperatures, and there's no immediate relief in sight, according to Environment Canada meteorologist David Neal.
3: We're basically in a bit of a persistent northerly to easterly flow. So usually with that type of setup, especially looking temperatures on sea surface kind of east-northeast of the island are still quite cold. So what you get is you get cold temperatures, and those are going to linger around for a little while. They've been kind of come in, and they're going to stick around for a bit longer.
1: The opposition surprised to learn that none of the tickets issued for illegally passing school buses in the first half of the school year were sent out. The information came to light during Estimates Committee hearings. Sarah Studley raised the matter during question period yesterday.
4: We do know there was a mail strike, but why did the minister not have contingency plans like sending tickets via courier for this very serious infraction?
1: And Minister Mike Guzny says the tickets can only go out through registered mail. Now that the postal strike is over, they will be sent through that means. As the weather warms, many looking to hit the trails on their ATVs. Those who work in the industry are gearing up for a busy season. Jamie Wiseman's an avid rider and a sales rep at Adventure Sales and Services in Gander. He's expecting a busy summer for ATV riders. Can't wait to get on the trails himself. Wiseman believes that a big pull for people to come to ride on the trails in this province is because of the old Newfoundland Railway that spans the entire island.
5: Well, it's just, you know, the history of the old railroad for starters. You know, you can go west to east, and all kinds of branches in all directions. So I can leave my house here, hit a trail, and I can drive for days and not touch the same trail.
1: Just coming up in 4 minutes after 2 o'clock, up next, your weather forecast.
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1: St. John's Metro, rest of the Avalon tonight, partly cloudy, northeasterlies 30, the low 0. Thursday, cloud, that fog lifts in the morning, northerlies 40 and going up to 6 degrees. Clerval Central, some cloud fog tonight, winds 30, the low 0, cloud and 10 degrees on Thursday. South Coast, clear, light winds and 0 tonight, but look at tomorrow, going to be sunny and temperature of 10. The West Coast, Southwest Coast, Northern Peninsula, cloud, winds 40, the low plus 2 tonight, but sunny, light winds and 12 on Thursday. Right now, Metro, we do have a few patches of blue out there, not much in the way of wind. Temperature is at 4 degrees. I'll be back with an update at 3 o'clock for VOCM News. 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

0: Rock set. Listen to your heart. Gosh, I've been a fan of Roxette for years. What about you? Of course, we all remember the tragic passing of the original singer, Marie Fredriksson, back in 2019. Well, did you know that there's still an opportunity to see Roxette on tour, the 40th anniversary tour, a massive North American tour? There's a few Canadian dates. You can, of course, just Google that and find out all the different dates for the North American leg, which kicks off in the United States on September the 10th. So you're wondering, well, how can that be, especially with the passing of Marie Fredriksson? Well, co-founding guitarist Per Gessle leads the current lineup alongside a new lead vocalist, Lena Philipson. No pressure there, right? You can imagine how amazing it will be, though, to hear the hits like the one you just heard, The Look, Joyride, It Must Have Been Love, all those great Roxette songs again on their North American 40th anniversary tour. We'll be back in just a moment with your forecast.
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2: Hi, it's Jerry Lynn Mackey. 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Now try to imagine 4% less university. That is the challenge for faculty at Memorial. 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And the final deadline for the Healthcare Foundation Home Lottery is looming. 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
0: For St. John's Metro, rest of the Avalon, going to be cloudy tonight. Northeasterlies at 30 and a low of 0. Cloudy tomorrow with fog lifting in the morning. Northerlies at 40 and a high of 6. For Clarenville and Central tonight, some cloud and fog, winds at 30 and a low of 0. For Thursday, cloudy. Northerlies at 30 and a high near 10. For the South Coast tonight, clear and a low of 0. Thursday, sunshine and 10 degrees. For the West and Southwest Coast and the Northern Peninsula, tonight, cloudy and a low of 2. Thursday, sunshine and 12 degrees. Right now, still sitting in some fog and 5 degrees in Metro. Let's turn our attention now to our newsroom, saying hello once again to VOCM's Brian Madure for the latest in our headlines.
14: Thanks, Claudette. Going to tell you about the rescue of a newborn moose calf after its mother was struck by a vehicle near Catamaran Provincial Park. And those who mind our kids in their early years wondering when government will follow through on its promises to improve their bottom line. 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

0: Are we really shiny, happy people in Newfoundland and Labrador? I know we give off that stereotype of being really, really happy, but are we truly happy? I mean, we are dealing with sprinter after all, combination of spring and winter in this glorious month of May. I mean, one minute we're hauling on like, I don't know, sandals. The next minute we're looking for socks and winter boots. So what we're looking for today is your best sprinter combos. You know, when you're trying to explain to somebody come from away, what is sprinter? Well, you could explain it like one minute you're doing this, the next minute you are doing that. And we had this called to VOCM.
1: 1 minute I'm happy, next minute I'm depressed.
0: I hear you. That's a real thing. I think it does largely have to do with the weather. 1 minute you are happy, the next minute you're depressed or sad. Hello, sprinter. 1 minute you are going to line up at an ice cream store because it's so nice, and a few hours later, You're going through the drive-thru at Tim's to get a hot coffee to warm up. I mean, sprinter is just an anomaly, isn't it? It's like these two opposite things put together, spring and winter. So that's what we're looking for, your best sprinter combos. Over to the text we go. And this one really made me laugh out loud. 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Continue to make me laugh. It gets my mind off sprinter. So 709-273-5211. Sprinter in Newfoundland and Labrador. 1 minute you are blank, the next minute you are blank. Love to hear those calls. 709-273-5211. We will be back with your sprinter type forecast in just a moment.
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0: Well, having a look now at your VOCM forecast for St. John's Metro, rest of the Avalon, we're going to have overcast skies tonight, south northeasterlies at 30 and a low of 0. For Thursday, cloudy, some fog, but that should lift in the morning. Northerlies at 40 and a high of 6. For Clarenville and Central, some cloud and fog tonight. Winds at 30 and a low near 0. Thursday, cloudy and northerlies at 30 and a high near 10 degrees. For the south coast tonight, clear, light winds at a low of 0. Sunshine and 10 for Thursday. And for the west and southwest coasts and the northern peninsula, tonight cloudy, winds at 40 and a low of 2. Thursday sunshine and a high of 12 degrees. Currently in Metro, it is 5 degrees. And just a reminder ahead of checking what's happening in our VOCM news, considering we are talking about the weather, we are calling Sprinter this season in Newfoundland and Labrador. We're 1 minute it's cold, what next minute it's hot, mostly cold, but you get the picture. So that's what we're looking for today, a chance for you to let us know 1 minute you're doing blank, the next minute you are doing blank because of the weather. So fill in the blanks for your best Sprinter combos, 709-273-5211. Let's head over to the VOCM newsroom. Ahead of the 3 o'clock news, our newsroom has been working very hard today, as they do every day, looking at our news headlines and putting together our newscasts. And with that in mind, let's check in with Brian Medore.
11: Thanks, Claudette. Stay off the outer ring this coming Sunday. The annual cleanup is on. And going to have a take on this chilly, chilly weather in Metro. What's causing it? How long is it going to last? 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
1: Temperature 4 degrees at 3 o'clock. Good afternoon. I'm Brian Medore. While most parts of the country are enjoying sunshine and summery warmth, Newfoundland continues to languish in rain, drizzle, fog, and single-digit temperatures, and there's no immediate relief in sight, according to Environment Canada meteorologist David Neal.
2: We're basically in a bit of a persistent northerly to easterly flow. So usually with that type of setup, especially looking temperatures on sea surface kind of east-northeast of the island are still quite cold. So what you get is you get cold temperatures. And those are going to linger around for a little while. They've been kind of come in and they're going to stick around for a bit longer.
1: A couple of overtime wins have the Carolina Hurricanes in the driver's seat in their NHL semifinal series with the Montreal Canadiens heading into Game 4 tonight at the Bell Center. The winner of that series will take on the Vegas Golden Knights, who upset the league's best team in the regular season, Colorado. It has been a postseason to remember for Alex Newhook of St. John's, who scored the series-winning goals against Tampa Bay and Buffalo. Craig Tulk, the executive director of Hockey NL, says it has been fun watching Newhook, a product of the Avalon Celtics.
3: We've always wanted, our vision as an organization is to be national leaders in hockey, and we truly believe that we have to work day in, day out, there is an even though it's a small percentage of opportunity, but there is an opportunity for us to have the next NHL star or a referee in the NHL or a coach at the highest level. So, these kind of success that Alex is showing really helps us in our not only in our growth, but also our programming.
1: Those who mind our kids in their early years are wondering when government will follow through on its promises to improve their bottom line. This is ECE Week, a time when those who work in child care centers step up their lobby for better pay, sick leave, and other benefits. They made their feelings known in a big way on the steps of Confederation Building a couple of months ago. Yolanda Potty Sherman, who's with the advocacy group Child Care Now, says while there had been some improvements in the sector, including a wage grid introduced several years ago, those salaries have remained stagnant and there's no recognition for things like years of experience in the field.
4: ECEs have been calling for a total compensation package, right? A package that includes not only fair wages, wages that reward education and experience, a medical benefits plan that allows ECEs to access health coverage for not only themselves, which they have, but increasingly for their families. And they need to be able to have, you know, access to things like mandatory paid sick days, right? If they're sick from work and they have to stay home. So these are all things that are part of fair pay, fair benefits, fair future. And that is what ECEs have been calling for.
1: Up next, your weather forecast.
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1: For St. John's Metro and the rest of the Avalon, tonight partly cloudy skies, northeasterlies 30, temperature down to zero. Thursday, cloud. That fog will lift in the morning, northerlies 40, and temperature getting up to 6. Friday, cloud and 4. Central Newfoundland, Clairville area, some clouds, some fog tonight, winds 30, the low 0, cloud again on Thursday, northerlies 30, high of 10, cloudy and 4 on Friday. South coast, clear tonight, light winds, low 0, sunshine 4 tomorrow, northeasterlies 30, high of 10, showers and 7 on Friday. The west coast, southwest coast, northern peninsula, cloud and 2 tonight, sunny and 12 on Thursday, down to single digits again on Friday. Right now, a little bit of blue sky, temperature 4 degrees in Metro. I'm Brian Medore.
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0: And our topic today has to do with our Newfoundland weather. I like to call it Sprinter, a combination of spring and winter, and just seems really, really cold. And then all of a sudden might get a day or two where it's a couple of digits and you're back into summer mode, and then you're back into winter mode. Seems like it's all over the place. So we're looking for your Sprinter combos today. One minute you're wanting a cool, refreshing salad. The next minute, well, you want mac and cheese with a side of more carbs. That's Sprinter for me. What is it for you? Well, I remember earlier on we had a text from a person who said Sprinter in Newfoundland and Labrador is like menopause. One minute you're warm, the next minute you're cold. And we also had this call to VOCM.
1: Calling for the Sprinter clause. This is John Abani. One minute I'm cold, next minute I'm colder.
0: Okay. That is so true. Very rarely am I like complaining that I'm really too hot in terms of how the temperature is outside. If you want to weigh in, 709-273-5211. Now, also wanted to bring this story to your attention. It didn't happen in Newfoundland. It happened in the States, but boy, would I get excited. I mean, I shouldn't say I would be excited if this were to happen. I mean, thankfully nobody was hurt, but I mean, what happened was it ended up a lot of chocolate on the trans or on a highway. So it was an 18-wheeler carrying about 11,000 pounds of Kit Kat bars. It overturned on Interstate 20 near Brandon, Mississippi. The trailer broke loose, flipped onto an exit ramp. Crews shut things down for hours, cleaning up all the chocolate bars. Well, thankfully, nobody was hurt, but I can just imagine what it would be like if you were all of a sudden in front of you were 11,000 pounds of Kit Kat bars, or one of my absolute favorite. Pretty sure a dentist somewhere was celebrating when all of that happened. I can just imagine everyone trying to scoop that up. Speaking of breaks, this whole thing has inspired them to come up with a brand new Kit Kat jingle.
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0: For St. John's Metro, rest of the Avalon, cloudy tonight, winds at 30 and a low of 0, cloudy for Thursday and a high of 6. For Clarenville and Central tonight, some cloud and fog, temperatures near 0. Overcast for Thursday and a high near 10. For the South Coast tonight, clear and 0. Thursday, sunny and 10. For the West Coast, Southwest Coast, and the Northern Peninsula, tonight cloudy and a low of 2. Thursday, sunny and 12. Now, currently at the airport, it states that it's 6 degrees, according to Environment Canada, although we had this call to VOCM.
17: Hi, I hear you saying the temperature in St. John's is 4 degrees. I heard that twice now, and I live in Mount Pearl. And I just came from Walmart, and it's still 8 degrees here. It was 8 degrees on the way up and 8 degrees on the way back. So I just thought I'd share that with you. Okay, thanks.
0: Thank you. And I love the fact that it is a little bit warmer in Mount Pearl. Enjoy. Well, I know it's still sub 10 degrees. Let's check in with our newsroom now.
18: Thanks, Claudette. Civil hearings in St. John's, Grand Falls, and Stephenville courts have resumed. We'll have an update from the Minister of Justice and former Minister of Housing defending the money spent on those who successfully moved through Horizons 106. That's the old Airport Comfort Inn. We'll hear from the critic. All this and more coming up in VOCM News all the time. 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

0: Steve Townsend, Let My Love Open the Door on your VOCM. I'm not sure if you heard the story about Russell Crowe, about how he was outside a hotel during the French Open. Things got a little crowded. A lot of people wanted his autograph, so he did raise his voice a little, telling people to back up and stop pushing in, or they're not getting their autograph. Now, according to TMZ, TMZ painted it like he was very annoyed. He was brushing the fans off. But Russell Crowe said that's not the full story at all. He jumped on social media to say that everybody got their autographs and selfies, and that he was just setting boundaries, didn't have any security, just trying to keep things respectful. He also made it quite clear, act rude and he is gone. I'll let you decide for yourself. Here's how it went down.
1: Stay where you are. Okay. Don't push in on me. Sure. I'll come to you. Sure. Okay, everybody's sure. Space. Okay, sure. As soon as somebody's in, go. Okay. You got me?
2: Yes.
1: Clear?
2: Yes, sir. Okay.
0: What an awkward space to be in. Hey, at the end of the day, celebs are people too. Everybody has boundaries. Everybody needs their space. We'll be back in just a moment with your forecast.
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0: For St. John's Metro, rest of the Avalon tonight, cloudy. Northeasterlies at 30 and a low of 0 for Thursday. Cloudy and 6 degrees for Clarenville and Central. Some cloud and fog tonight and a low near 0 for Thursday. Cloudy and a high near 10. For the South Coast tonight, clear and a low of 0. Sunshine and 10 for Thursday. And for the West and Southwest Coast and the Northern Peninsula tonight, cloudy and a low of 2. Thursday, sunny and 12 degrees. Right now in St. John's, it's mostly cloudy and 6 degrees currently. Well, coming up, we have the 4 o'clock newscast, followed by the Tim Power Show. But first, let's find out about some of the headlines our newsroom has been working on throughout the afternoon with VOCM's Brian Medour.
14: Thanks, Claudette. We're going to hear about people illegally passing school buses, getting a ticket. Well, guess what? Tickets were not sent out. Huge turnout in Spaniards Bay this week. One of the province's few remaining World War II veterans laid to rest. 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
1: At 4 o'clock, we have sunshine in Metro, temperature 6 degrees. Good afternoon. I'm Brian Medore. A 19-year-old man from Buren got into a bit of trouble after police noticed a pickup driving dangerously in Marystown. RCMP say the truck was seen performing stunts on a parking lot on Columbia Drive last night. The stunts included pulling sharp turns at high speed and other dangerous maneuvers that could have caused the driver to lose control. Ticketed for stunting, the young driver had his license suspended and his vehicle impounded. A 52-year-old woman has been charged with impaired following a single-vehicle crash in Conception Bay South Tuesday. RNC recalled to the area Topsail Road and Neal's Line just after 12 o'clock after a vehicle had left the road. There were no injuries. The woman, whose license was suspended and vehicle impounded, will appear in court at a later date on charges of drunk driving. Montreal area MP, former federal environment minister Stephen Guibeau, has announced that he will resign this summer. In a post to social media, Guibeau says it's time to pursue his fight for environmental protection in a different way. He'll remain sitting as an MP until his departure, Prime Minister Mark Carney.
2: Of course, it's for him to make decisions about his career and the next stage of career. All aspects of all our careers, even journalists, even prime ministers, get to a point where things change and they make people make decisions. And I very much respect that. And as I say, I've enjoyed it and I wish him all the best. And I'm sure in some way, shape or form, we'll have an opportunity to continue to work together on issues of interest.
1: The opposition in this province surprised to learn that none of the tickets issued for illegally passing school buses in the first half of the school year were sent out. The information came to light during Estimates Committee hearings. Sarah Studley raised the matter during question period yesterday.
3: We do know there was a mail strike, but why did the minister not have contingency plans like sending tickets via courier for this very serious infraction?
1: Minister Mike Gousney says the tickets can only go out through registered mail, and now that the postal strike is over, they will be sent through that means. Civil hearings, St. John's, Grand Falls, Windsor, and courts in Stephenville have resumed, including settlement conferences, payment hearings, and pre-trial applications. The provincial court offered the update earlier this week. The services had originally been suspended back in November. Justice Minister Helen Conway Ottenheimer says it's the first step in getting the court system back on track, but she was unable to remark on backlogs or the schedule moving forward.
4: I have great respect for the independence of the judiciary in these matters. So in terms of the new scheduling of the operations and the resuming, I try to ensure that we have that independence with the courts.
1: 3.5 minutes after 4 o'clock, up next, your weather forecast.
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1: St. John's Metro and the rest of the Avalon, partly cloudy tonight. Northeasterlies 30, the low 0 for Thursday. Cloud, fog lifts in the morning. Northerlies 40 and a high of 6, only 4 degrees on Friday. Clarenville Central, some cloud, fog tonight. Temperatures near 0, cloud up to 10 degrees, though, on Thursday. South Coast clear and 0 tonight, but sunny and 10 on Thursday. The West Coast, Southwest Coast, Northern Peninsula getting up to 12 degrees in the sunshine tomorrow. Goose Bay, plus 3 tonight, sunny and 12 degrees tomorrow. Lab West, cloud and 4 tonight. However, 12 degrees the high on Thursday. And for the North Coast, clear and zero tonight, but sunny and 5 tomorrow. Right now, Metro, we have some sunshine. Temperature is at 6 degrees. I'll be back with the VOCM Day in Review at 5 o'clock for VOCM News. I'm Brian Medore.
0: This is the Tim Power Show on your VOCM. The views and opinions of this program are not necessarily those of this station. Here's Tim.
10: Hello, everybody, on this Wednesday, May 27th. Great to be with you today. We've got quite the show for you today. I'll get to that in a minute. I will say off the top, we had hoped we were going to get Vashi Kapelis at about 4:10. It'll actually be about 4:40 for those of you who are specifically looking to hear Vashi. It'll be about 4:40 because right now she is interviewing Stephen Guilbeault, who is stepping down apparently at the end of summer as a member of parliament. We'll get all of what she's prepared to share when she joins us at about 4:40 instead of 4:10. Just before getting into what's on our show today, a few things I want to shout out as important. First one, what a wonderful story to see on the CBC's website of Jolene Ashini. She is from Sheshashi, and she is the first Innu lawyer ever in Newfoundland and Labrador. She was sworn in Monday in Happy Valley, Goose Bay. She is the daughter of Daniel Ashini. Older listeners will know the name Daniel Ashini. He was a long-time advocate for the Innu people, for all manner of rights and opportunity. He was very prominent in the mid to late 80s around protesting against low-level flying in Labrador. He, with Peter Pinashue and others, worked strongly to make sure that the Innu benefited from any form of development in Labrador and in Sheshashi. He was a dominant figure, had the opportunity to meet him on a number of occasions, and he certainly was determined and passionate about his people. And his daughter, Jolene, in the story that I read, talked about how her father was the inspiration for her pursuing a career in law. This is a big deal. The Innu people have worked hard, fought hard to have the same opportunities that the rest of us may take for granted. And now to see Jolene Ashini become a lawyer, that's such a great story. Congratulations to the Ashini family. Congratulations to Jolene Ashini herself. Well done. Speaking of well done, it appears the government, provincial government, is looking to focus more precisely on gender-based violence in Newfoundland and Labrador. And I say that's well done because based on the conversations we have here on this

0: ISIS response toward a more sustained prevention. She said that gender-based violence has systemic, pervasive impact, and gender-based violence will never be resolved until we deal with the root cause. We've talked a lot about that. Let's see how this works. I think this is good news, has the potential to be very good news if things get done in the broad government and in society to help move this along. That solely isn't the purview of government. And let's see if Minister Evans keeps her word and starts to make actions that aren't simply required until or waiting, held in abeyance until the report is done. So we'll watch this. We'll get some reaction on this in the days ahead, but wanted to flag that. All right, what do we have today? Well, in a minute, you're going to hear this great conversation that Jerry Lynn had with Nicole Williams English. Nicole Williams English is, I think, Newfoundland and Labrador's first ever Sports Illustrated swim cover. She's been in Sports Illustrated before, but now Nicole Williams English is on the cover in the 2026 issue of the magazine. You'll hear the chat Jerry Lynn had with her yesterday. It's great. And she talks about the influence of VOCM on her life and her family. That was a real entertaining part of the conversation. After that, we're going to talk to Dr. Graff from the Canadian Psychology Association about a report they have out on looking at increasing access, reducing costs, and improving outcomes. Then after that, changing gears entirely, we're going to hear about the first inaugural SPUD report. So, you know, if you're getting hungry on the way home, you'll hear about the pervasive influence and power of potatoes, if you didn't know that already. At about 4:40, we will then talk to Vashi Capellas about what is happening here in Ottawa as it relates to Stephen Guilbeault, and see what she'll tell us about the interview she is doing with him right now. And then we're going to talk to somebody from the cycling world about the Pooch Cove Classic. All that today. So, as I said, this morning, Jerry Lynn played an interview, I think she did yesterday, with Nicole Williams English. Nicole Williams English is a Newfoundlander and Labradorian. She grew up in Paradise, and she is on the cover of Sports Illustrated Swimsuit Edition for 2026. Let's have a listen to that chat.
1: Can you just tell us a little bit about your journey from, you know, living here in Newfoundland and Labrador to gracing the cover of Sports Illustrated?
2: So this is like full circle moment for me. I grew up in Newfoundland. I was born there in St. John's. I grew up in Paradise. I lived in Paradise my whole life in the same house. I was there until I was about, it was 1999 we moved. A little girl in a small town with big dreams. And it's just funny looking back because my mom, I'd always make my mom record every single thing that I did. So she had like the big video camera on her shoulder and she was, you know, I would force her to, you know, film me perform daily. So, you know, I actually went back to visit Newfoundland when I was pregnant with India, and I took Larry there and we went back to my old house and I was showing him around like, so this is where it all began. Oh. I'd be out here every single day out on my lawn, which I thought we had acres of land because I thought my house was a mansion, and going back and just looking at everything, I'm like, everything looks so small. And I just remember, you know, I just was pretend that I was on TV and pretend that I was this big time model. And my whole room was covered in posters. You couldn't even see the paint on my wall because I just had posters everywhere of like every single person I looked up to, all the TV shows and like the actors that I looked up to, all the models on the cover of the magazines, which a lot of them were Sports Illustrated covers. And just dreaming big and just knowing that one day, you know, I will, you know, venture out, whether it be on my own or my family moves me somehow, some way, I will figure out how to get to the big city where I could, you know, kind of reach my dreams and my goals. Yeah. And like 1999, my mom finally gave in. She's like, okay, fine. And so, you know, I was young and I didn't think about anything. Like now I look back and I'm like, oh my God, I can't believe I was ready to just leave my house and everything, all my friends. And she packed up the trailer, put a hitch on the car, and we drove to Toronto. And Toronto is kind of where it all began for me because it was obviously a bigger city with more opportunity for the kind of career that I wanted.

0: And I just started getting on the phones and looking for agencies to sign me. And I finally got an agency, Next Canada, to sign me, which is pretty big for a girl from Newfoundland. So I signed with them, and then I eventually started traveling to build my portfolio. And then I ended up in New York. I lived there for 6 years. It got more serious in New York for me. I was working a lot. And then I somehow ended up in LA working, where I met my husband. And then we landed a reality show because my husband played for the Chargers at the time. And after the reality show took off, then everything just kind of boomed for me. And then I was, I gained a following on social media, and modeling was, like continuing to grow for me, and commercials, and I don't know, the rest is history. It just took off from there. So
1: And you've debuted with Sports Illustrated back in 2023 while you were pregnant, and then you won Rookie of the Year as well.
0: yes, we did.
1: Congratulations on that.
0: Thank
1: And
0: you.
1: weren't
0: Yeah.
1: you the first? You were the first pregnant model to ever be featured
0: I
1: on the
0: was
1: cover?
0: the first, yes. No, I wasn't pregnant. Well, I shot my first rookie year in 2023 when I was very visibly pregnant. I was 8 months pregnant. So, I was the first one that was like visibly pregnant, like as big as I was. That moment for me was huge because from Newfoundland to that moment, I had dreamt and prayed and worked really, really, really hard to even get there. When I shot pregnant, I was just feeling like, I cannot believe I'm here. I'm doing this. Like, I dreamt it so for so long. The moment of me on the beach and then looking at the computer with MJ Day and like looking at my photos and jumping up and down and hugging, because I've watched so many other models do that. And I've watched all their journeys, and I've gone to every single Sports Illustrated event, every single runway in Miami. I bought every single magazine. And so watching them, I visualized me being there so much that when it was happening, I was like, I'm actually in my dream. Like, I'm living my dream right now. It was just crazy. It was such a surreal moment. And then you jump 4 years later, I shot for my fourth year. We were in Montauk shooting my fourth year. And I'm just already so grateful, and so just, I can't believe like I'm a part of this family and that this is my life now. Just already so grateful to be shooting for the magazine. And then they, told me I was going to be on the cover, which was crazy. So here we are. I'm on the cover. I'm actually looking at my vision board over there on the wall, and there is a picture of me on the cover of Sports Illustrated that I mocked up saying 2026.
1: That's fantastic, Nicole. And I know you grew up listening to VOCM.
0: I did.
1: And that also, you still own a Beverly Hills 90210 jacket that you won
0: I
1: calling into the
0: do.
1: radio?
0: I do. Yeah. I believe my dad was with me when we won that, because my dad ended up, so we had VOCM, by the way, on speed dial on my house phone. And so almost every, well, no, not almost, every weekend. Actually, I remember I'd be sitting down eating breakfast for school, and my mom would be like, oh, VOCM, okay. I know they're doing a contest. And she'd be like, redial, hang up, redial, hang up, redial, hang up. And she would do that for hours. I'm like, Mom. And so every weekend when I didn't have school, I would do it with her. She'd be like, all right, there's a competition. There's a jean jacket. There's a Beverly Hills 90210 jean jacket. And my dad was like, we'd take turns. My dad would do it. And then if he had to leave, my mom would take over. And then I took over. And we won that Beverly Hills 90210 jean jacket. And I was so young that it didn't fit me because it was like a men's or a women's jacket. And so my dad ended up owning it. And then maybe like 5 years ago, he came to visit me because he lives in Vancouver now, and he came to visit me, and he's like, oh, remember this 90210 jacket that we won here? You probably fit it now. And he gave it to me, and I was like, oh my God, you kept this whole time? And so yeah, I still have it, and I wear it. It's downstairs on my rack. So it's just, like I said, it's a full circle moment. This is really crazy to me that, I used to listen to VOCM in the car on my mom would drop me and my friends to the mall on the weekends. And I remember the whole jingle and everything. VOCM. Do you remember? Is it still that?
1: We should bring it back. Yeah, I think you just did.
0: I could still hear it in my head. It's crazy. And then all my old songs that I used to listen to. But yeah, I literally grew up like with VOCM playing every single day in the car, in the morning for breakfast before school. If you had told me back then, while I'm doing pressing the redial button trying to win all the stuff that you guys had. If you had told me, like, one day you're gonna be doing like a whole interview when you're older, when you're 42 years old and you're on the cover of Sports Illustrated magazine, you're gonna be on the phone doing an interview, I'd be like, you're absolutely insane. I would tell you're insane. Although I did really believe that I was gonna get there one day, but I wouldn't. I just this is just all surreal to me. So it's pretty special.
2: What a great conversation. I wrote you earlier after I heard that this morning. And how positive, enthusiastic is Nicole Williams English about her home province of Newfoundland and Labrador and that VOCM jingle? Bring that back, Greg. Bring that back. Before we go to break, speaking of positive, enthusiastic, how about that telethon, radiothon that happened this afternoon, the Burren Peninsula Healthcare Foundation radiothon? I am told by our friend Aaron Collette that right now the number, the target was 200,000, 225,656.56 coming in and still accepting donations. 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When we come back, moving to a new report that the Canadian Psychology Association has put out on how they can play a role and what can be done in the healthcare system in Canada to help you and the service that you are able to get. Back with that in a moment here on the Tim Power Show.
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2: As Canadians continue to struggle with high rates of mental illness and shortages of specialists such as psychologists, the Canadian Psychological Association has released a report entitled Increasing Access, Reducing Cost, and Improving Outcomes, Maximizing Psychologists' Contributions to Canada's Publicly Funded Healthcare System. Despite strong evidence supporting the effectiveness of psychological care, only a small portion of the thousands of psychologists in Canada practice within our publicly funded healthcare systems, leaving many Canadians without access to their expertise. In response to these pressures, the report outlines five key strategies to help close critical gaps and access and ensure those in need receive timely, cost-effective, evidence-based psychological care. We're really lucky to have with us one of the report's authors, Dr. Leslie Graff. Leslie, I should tell you, one of our fan favorites here on VOCM is your incoming president, Janine Hubbard.
14: Wonderful.
2: And we love Janine, and she and I have oft talked about what can be done to help Canadians get more psychological care. So it's very timely to be talking to you about this report. What spawned the report, Leslie, before we get into the key strategies?
14: Well, thanks so much for your interest, Tim, and for the interest of your listeners. Over the last few years, Canadian Psychological Association has been bringing together psychologist leaders and healthcare from across the country, because I think everyone is looking at their own small corner of the world and noticing challenges keeping psychologists in the publicly funded health system, increasing mental health concerns through the pandemic and past that, and in getting together, realize that we're actually seeing a lot of commonality. It's not something unique to this pocket in Alberta or this pocket in Newfoundland, for example. And so from those essentially think tank meetings to compare notes, it really moved to we need to move beyond comparing notes to looking at what needs to be done and what action could be taken.
2: Yeah, one of the things Janine and I have often talked about is how in certain provinces like Ontario, there's the issue of trying to fast track around credentials, and that's controversial. Right. But you have five key strategies. Tell us about those strategies.
14: Yeah, the first one is to really utilize the psychologists well who are in the health system. Psychologists are really only accessible publicly if they're in funded roles in the health system, and otherwise one has to pay out of pocket for them because psychologists are not part of what are called insured services, where we can access physicians. And so really critical that you can find them in the health system. And so utilizing those skill sets well, psychologists are sort of deep experts in diagnosis and in treatment and treatment planning. So that's one step. A second step is to retain the psychologists in the health system. Mm-hmm. You had said in your intro, and our report certainly flagged that only a small proportion of the thousands that are trained and working in the country are actually in the publicly funded health system where they can be accessed. And it has to do a lot with work conditions and remuneration. And so that we really need to sort of tip the balance and make that those roles more attractive across a number of ways. Third recommendation is around training. If we look at, the response to not enough physicians is the medical schools across Canada are increasing those training seats. That just hasn't happened in the same intentional way with psychology. So we're really quite behind, and even the numbers we're training to replace an aging workforce, much less the numbers we need for really an exploding mental health needs. The fourth one is around utilizing the research that psychologists generate. Mm-hmm. And because that psychologists are often multipliers, it's not just who we see on a day-to-day basis, but also research that psychologists do helps to figure out how to reach out to more individuals, how to be more effective and efficient with therapies. And so utilizing that research can then really improve not just what psychologists deliver, but others who might be involved in that mental health care. And the last recommendation is we clearly need a bit of a louder voice from the public and also from our provincial associations to improve the awareness to the decision makers like governments around funding.
2: So what role, Leslie, do you see for the federal government and the provinces? They're appreciating that often money for healthcare does come from the federal government, but it is the provinces and territories who deliver healthcare. What role for those various governments?
14: Yeah, and I appreciate that question too. I mean, the federal government often, sets the tone or sets some priorities around health, and they did do some significant funding around mental health to provinces, but then how that translates down, you're right, is really at the provincial level. So I think Canada in general is sort of an underspender on mental health relative to other countries. And so that can be where I think there can and should be sort of federal priority setting around strengthening the proportion of health budget that goes to mental health. But then it is at the provincial level that governments make those decisions about what they're going to be funding. And, of course, it's at the provincial level that we deliver health mm-hmm. services. And so it really becomes key that at each province's level, they're looking carefully at their mental health investment and the health providers and the specialists who can deliver that care that sort of makes a difference, is effective, is lasting.
2: Last one for you. You've talked about the role of your provincial and territorial associations. We've talked about where governments can play a role, but what can we, the public, do? And I say this because often the stories we report are when somebody can't find a psychologist, somebody is struggling because they're in a dire state of mental health and wellness, and we talk about there not being anybody there to help them, or they went to an emergency room and there wasn't somebody who was as well-trained as perhaps you are in certain issues to help guide them. So what can the public do here, Leslie?
14: Oh, I really appreciate that question, too, as a practicing psychologist and someone who's been in leadership in the health system for a number of years. Governments listen to the public. I know sometimes public doesn't think that's the case, but MLAs, and if you're a constituent, you go to the government, because it's one thing for psychologists to say you need more psychologists in the health system. It's quite another for the public to say, here's my story, here's the issue. And to really demand that they have access to well-trained health professionals like psychologists, because mental health in particular is, it's not as concise as surgery, right? So you really want, and there's huge challenges if you don't have someone who knows what they're doing and can really bring the care. So, really speaking up as public, I think it's hopefully easier now to talk about mental health and one's own challenges or concerns and bring those to the attention of government and say, we want and we need more psychologists in the system, and what are you doing about it with my taxpayer dollars?
2: So very well said, Dr. Leslie Graff. Thank you for your time. And I will say this about Dr. Hubbard. She is an excellent advocate, and she will add to what already is strong advocacy work by the CPA. Thank you for joining us. Thank you for the report. Appreciate your time this afternoon.
14: Thanks so much, Tim. And I wholeheartedly agree about Dr. Hubbard. We're delighted to have her coming in leadership at CPA.
2: All right. Nice to chat with you. Take care, Leslie.
14: All right.
2: Bye.
14: Good to talk with you as well. Bye-bye.
2: All right, that was Dr. Leslie Graff. All right, we're going to take a break now. When we come back, the Spud Report. What's that about? Well, get those potatoes out in whatever form you like them and stand by and you'll find out. Back momentarily.
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15: Hi, it's Jerry Lynn Mackey. 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
2: Today, McCain Foods released its inaugural, love this name, Spud Report, a global consumer study conducted in collaboration with Polara. They surveyed more than 12,000 people across 11 countries. The report explores how people eat, share, and enjoy potatoes and fries in everyday life. To tell us about the report, Ashley Aguchi. Ashley is the Director of Global Communications and a reputation at McCain Foods. And Ashley, it's funny, you are on Newfoundland and Labrador Radio. I was home in Newfoundland and Labrador last week, and I started my first meal with chips, dressing, and gravy, which is one of our potato specialties. I'm sure it made it somewhere into the Spud Report, but tell us about this Spud Report and what it unearthed.
23: Absolutely. Thank you so much for having me. Well, really, we launched this Spud Report because at McCain, you know, we make one in four fries that are eaten around the world. So firstly, we wanted to better understand the role that potatoes and fries play in daily lives and in daily cultures and cuisines around the world. And I think, you know, we surveyed 12,000 people across 11 countries, and we uncovered a lot of interesting and quite relatable ways that people are eating and sharing and enjoying potatoes. And I think that what we're learning is that fries are shareable, but fries are emotional and social, and they're deeply connected to many moments of connection, whether it's with friends, family, or even new dates. So lots of fun little data points that we were able to uncover with this report.
2: Yeah, I think I like the way it was described in your press release, how, you know, fries continue to show up in everyday moments around the world. And it's true, right? Like, I can think of traveling around the world and you're eating, and there's always likely some form of potato there. It tends to be fried, and it tends to be the thing that people most enjoy on the plate. And that's not saying greens aren't good for you, but tell me, some of this stuff is incredible. 78% of respondents globally say fries improve their mood. What can you tell us more about that, if anything needs more be said?
23: I agree with you. I don't know what more we can say on that. I think that fries are universal. And I think, you know, there's a lot of perhaps things that might not unite us in the world. But the one thing that we're finding, as you had said, is that 70% of us globally are agreeing that fries would improve our mood right now. And the number one favorite potato dish in the survey was uncovered to be French fries. So you know what? What we're finding is that, as you said, fries are all around the world and on menus, but they're in so many moments that we have together, the sidelines of a soccer pitch, on a road trip, on a first date. These things are showing up in like many important moments in people's lives.
2: I love this one too. One in three say sharing fries feels more intimate than holding hands. But what, Ashley, if you hold hands after you eat the fries? Is that make it even more intimate? I mean, tell us about that one.
23: You know what? I love that one. One in three globally, as you said. But what we found is that only one in six Canadians actually think that sharing fries is more intimate than holding hands. So now it's up to interpretation. Like, it could suggest that Canadians are either super secure in their relationships, or perhaps they're just really comfortable sharing their snacks. I don't know. Maybe we're just super open to sharing what's on our plates.
2: Now, the physicians won't like this one because you shouldn't eat after 7 p.m. But if you do, 67% of respondents have eaten fries after 10 p.m. Again, I may or may not be able to validate that based on my own anecdotal experience of seeing people out and about. What for you was the most interesting data point? Because you live this every day. What was it for you, Ashley? What one really stood out?
23: For sure. I think there's a couple things. Number one, I think that, you know, as Canadians, we tend to be known as being quite polite, and that's apparently not true. It doesn't extend to our fry etiquette or our fry behavior. 68% of us in Canada say that double dipping is not acceptable, but 44% of the respondents surveyed admitted they still do it. 71% say taking fries without asking, again, not acceptable, but nearly 40% admit that they've stolen fries anyway. So we're polite until fries are involved, I guess.
2: Well, I love this one because I nearly had my arm chewed off by my son the other day when I did this. 67% of Canadian parents admit to secretly stealing fries from their kids. The death stare I got, Ashley, was ridiculous. But if we're parents, we do it, don't we?
23: 100%. I'm a parent to a 5-year-old myself. I think it should personally be acceptable parent tag. They're bound to leave a few behind. We're just trying to clean plates. I'm a bit more old school in my household, right? We clean plates. So I'm just trying to help out, you know? Do my part.
2: Well, where can people, if they, because I've got a lot of the data points here, but before I let you go, if people want to read the Spud report, where can, while they're eating their fries after 10 o'clock or while after they finished holding hands, where can they find the Spud report?
23: Absolutely. It can be found at mccain.com/spudreport. This Saturday is International Day of the Potato, and really this is just celebrating all of the ways that potatoes, we didn't make it up. Let me be clear about that, Tim. We did not make it up, but it's a real thing, UN sanctioned, and this is really just to recognize the role that something even as simple as the potato can mean and bring to daily lives.
2: Ashley, I wish I had your job. It sounds like a hell of a lot of fun. And you get to eat potatoes whenever you want, I imagine. Great to chat with you today. Thank you, Ashley.
23: Thank you so much.
2: All right. Happy Potato Day. Ashley Iguchi, Director of Communications and Reputation at McCain Foods. All right. Well, my next guest, she's got big shoes to fill, and she's a star. I mean, I'm so lucky to have her. Our friend Vashi Capellas, the host of Question Period, the Vashi Capellas Show, and Power Play on CTV. Now, Vashi, I know you were just talking to Stephen Gibo, but you got to outdo this show so far. So I started the show with an interview from a Newfoundlander who is the Sports Illustrated swimsuit cover person. You just heard the Spud report. I mean, what do you got? What do you got? Does Gibo outdo any of these guests?
0: I think hard no is the answer. I have nothing exciting to share with you whatsoever on any potato updates, or I'm trying to think of what else I could offer. Yeah, my life's pretty boring. It's consumed with C22 and Stephen Gibo right now. Pretty wild.
2: Well, all right. Well, I'll send you a bootleg copy of the Spud report and a case of fries with it, so you can enjoy something after you're done. But all right, let's talk about Stephen Gibo. You and your colleagues broke this story yesterday that he was in fact going to announce that he was stepping down as an MP. It had different versions of it. He's confirmed that now. You just finished talking with him. I assume that interview will be on Power Play tonight. What's he saying about the decision that he's made?
0: So he said the decision started when he exited cabinet back in November, basically that it's the MOU that prompted that resignation from cabinet. And ultimately, it was the deal that the prime minister inked around the carbon price and getting construction started in September of 2020, fall of 2027, like just a few weeks ago in that latest iteration of the MOU that kind of sealed the deal for him. So my understanding was, like, if that MOU didn't exist, he probably still would be in cabinet, probably still would be in federal politics. But that MOU, he said, was a symbol to him of the fact that the federal government has largely abandoned its fight to the fight against climate change. So pretty specific words, actually, from him about that.
2: And what is he saying about the prime minister himself? Because the prime minister earlier today spoke about Mr. Guilbeault. I thought he was very fair and complimentary and talked about how they'd worked together before the prime minister became the prime minister, said he had a high regard for Mr. Guilbeault. Is there any personal malice being spoken towards the prime minister by Mr. Guilbeault?
0: No, I think the thing with Stephen Guilbeault is you can really disagree with his opinions in sort of the work that he did as environment minister, his views on climate change, and there are a lot of Canadians who do. But he's not a malicious guy. He's not an indecent guy. Like, he's, you know, it's not his style to go out saying these are all terrible people. I mean, certainly not saying that. He went to great lengths to say, well, I respectfully would conclude that everything that they're telling you about their climate change plan is completely wrong. You know, so I think it is really truly a matter of principle for him that in his view, everything he did on the climate change file has been undone by the government, and that they're kind of the thesis that they move forward with. You know, we believe that we have to attack climate change, but not through a heavy hand of government, is not one that he shares. He basically thinks you need regulation, you need government intervention in order to achieve your targets, and without it, those targets are out of sight. The government argues, you know, we can do it without that heavy hand. The truth is obviously years away, right, because those targets are so far off. But I think that's a fundamental sort of different view that he just couldn't live with anymore. I don't think he thinks the prime minister's a bad person or his colleagues are bad people. He certainly didn't leave me with that impression, but he does think that they have abandoned the fight for to mitigate the impacts of climate change.
2: So you and I and many of the listeners will remember in 2015, part of the winning conditions for Justin Trudeau involved a lot of environmental support and eventually getting Stephen Guilbeault into government and being a key player in the Trudeau environmental agenda or the Trudeau-Guilbeault environmental agenda. It produced political dividends for them. And for a long time, Guilbeault was seen as a key political player in Quebec. He may still be all of that. That little preamble to say, what are the potential risks here for the prime minister, or are there any, given it is not really a surprise right now that Stephen Guilbeault is leaving?
0: Yeah, it's not the most dramatic exit because we had so much warning, right? But I do think it's a mistake to kind of, and not to say that you are, but the Liberals right now are kind of gaslighting everyone, saying, like, this is no big deal. We have no dissent. Yeah. We have no issues in caucus. Like, you're almost ridiculous for asking that. I mean, to be clear, this was their star candidate in 2019. This is a huge figure for Liberal politics and the Liberal Party in Quebec. His exit is not nothing. And I understand it's against the backdrop of a very popular prime minister and a prime minister who has selling a very different message, not one focused on the environment, but one focused on economic growth. So in the short term, this might even buy him some extra credibility on that, right? There'll be less of an argument to make that, hey, you've still got Stephen Guilbeault near you, so can we really believe you that you want to make this this country an energy superpower? In the medium to long term, I'm not as sure it's as easy as that for the prime minister, right? There is a huge faction of the Liberal Party that does not want this pipeline bill, that does not want any acquiescing to Alberta on the energy file. And I think they are not empowered right now because they owe their power to Mark Carney. But that might not always be the case. You and I have seen story a million times over, right, where they're at the height of their popularity and 2 years later SNC hits and it's a completely different ballgame. So I think it's not a foregone conclusion. And at the end of our interview, Stephen Guilbeault said, yeah, there are others who are as uncomfortable as I am. Whether they're going to make the same decision is a different story, but they do exist. And so I think the possibility for political pressure through that conduit exists as well eventually.
2: Yeah, I was going to ask you about that because there's the supposed letter of 14 or 15 people that was sent in April to the Prime Minister expressing dissatisfaction. Mr. Guibeau, in your interview, referenced it. Are you hearing of others who are prepared to step out, or are they waiting to see at the moment?
23: I'd be really surprised if they did. I think the fact that they wouldn't even be public with their names kind of tells you all you need to know about how forceful they want to be with this at this point. I mean, the letter was written by Guibeau, right? He was tasked with writing it.
2: Yeah.
23: It's 14 of 50 members of the Climate Caucus. So not even the entire Climate Caucus kind of signs on to this right now. And so I think the Prime Minister's relative strength is just so much right now. And they would be so little without him that, like, nobody feels at this point that they can do what Stephen Guibeau is doing, right? But I don't think that's always going to be the case. And if this sentiment exists right now, even at the height of the Prime Minister's popularity, you can bet that it will kind of be amplified if that popularity does start to wane, and it's inevitable that at some point it will. Maybe a longer point than normal, but it will. So I just don't buy the spin today that it's nothing. I think liberals wish it were, they're pretty lucky that it's not as dramatic as it could be, but it's not nothing. This person is not a nobody.
2: Two very quick last questions for you. If people stepped out and didn't choose the path of Mr. Guibeau, which is, I understand, he's just going to resign, he's going to go find another way to continue his fight for climate protection. But there's not other than the Green Party, there's no other real federal party right now. Is there for them to go to? This is not like conservatives crossing the floor to the liberals, which makes this story different. Is there an obvious place for dissatisfied liberals to go right now?
23: No, and I think it's interesting that the Greens in particular tried to get Stephen Guibeau, right? Elizabeth May leaned on their friendship to try and see if he'd go over there. There is the possibility of the NDP, who have a very specific view on climate change that aligns very closely with Stephen Guibeau, but he didn't choose that path either, right? He chose to quit politics altogether. And that might show you why the Prime Minister will not face a huge, you know, amount of internal political pressure over this at this moment in time. There just aren't alternatives. And there isn't that pressure from a political perspective. I think eventually, like I said, it could build, and you don't want acrimony within caucus. You don't want, you know, 10 people, 20 people, 30 people thinking that you're abandoning climate change if they got into this for a different reason. But like you say, like, mm-hmm. It's just with nowhere to go, at least in the short term, it's not like they can turn that into a formal vehicle for political pressure.
2: And very last question, no threat to the Carney majority at the moment, as this would be viewed as a safe Liberal seat whenever there's a by-election? Is that what the thinking is?
23: I don't know if it's safe necessarily. It's
2: okay.
23: Maybe not as safe as Nathaniel Erskine Smith. I think there could be some competition for it. I think in general, the Prime Minister has going for him that he's super popular in Quebec right now. His numbers are very high in the province of Quebec, even relative to some other provinces. So he might himself be the magic ingredient. But I think it is somewhat competitive. And I think in particular, not nearly as safe a seat, for example, as Toronto Beach is where Nathaniel Erskine Smith is.
2: All right. Well, we will watch and see. You've got to go do a show. Appreciate you making the time. Everybody should watch Vashi on Power Play tonight and see this interview. Thank you, my friend. Appreciate it.
23: Anytime. Bye.
2: Okay. Bye. That's Vashi Capellas, CTV's Question Period, Power Play, and the Vashi Capellas Show, and she lets me sit in for every now and then. Okay, when we come back, we talk some potatoes that we've got a good feed on. Let's go for a bike ride. We're going to talk about the Pooch Cove Classic when we return.
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2: Well, if you had a feet of fries and you don't want to cycle, but you want to feel like you're cycling and feel better, you can have a look at the Pooch Cove Classic, which is happening this weekend. To tell us about that is Greg Collins. Greg is a director at large at Bicycle Newfoundland. Greg, if you didn't hear the beginning of the show or the middle of the show, we had somebody on from McCain's. They've just released the Spud report. So we're all filled with potatoes. We're not the kind your high performance cyclists are likely avoiding right now on their way to the race. Tell us about the Pooch Cove Classic, what's going on, and things people need to be aware of.
9: Cool. The Pooch Cove Classic is a cycling road race. It's been running since the 80s, so we're getting into almost the 40th year. It's going to be two events. So this Saturday at 9 a.m. we'll have a time trial. That's going to leave from Upper Three Corner Pond Park on Baleen Line. Racers are going to be heading out Baleen Line Extension, doing a bit of a U-turn about 6-7 kilometers out there, then heading back to that start line. So we want to make sure that motoring public knows about the races on the road. There will be two-way traffic during the time trial on Saturday morning. They'll be going out and then coming back in. Sunday morning, we'll have the road race. So the time trial is about 40 athletes. The road race will be 60. And they'll be doing a clockwise circuit, so Baleen Line into Pooch Cove, through Flat Rock, then back out the Kevin Parsons Highway. We just want to let the public know and be aware. There's going to be a lot more cyclists on the road those mornings to abide by the one-meter rule when passing those cyclists. Mm-hmm. And especially on that highway section. So there is the one-meter rule. If you're going over 60 kilometers an hour, it's actually 1.5 meters. So on that highway extension, we'll have signs up and stuff like that to make motorists aware.
2: I'm guessing, Greg, these are pretty serious cyclists. If they're, because I'm looking at particularly the Sunday race, these are 27K loops. You can do one, two, or three. So these are individuals who put a bit of time and effort into all of this and take some pride in bicycle racing. Is that a fair assessment?
9: It is, yeah. So especially those racers who are doing the three loops, that's going to be 84 kilometers that
2: that's
9: morning.
2: That's a lot of riding.
9: They're gonna hold a 30, 35 kilometer an hour average speed, if not more, through that. Those guys and girls are very serious, but we try to make our events accessible to all. 27 is still a long way to go on a bike, but we do try to attract those more casual riders, for sure. There'll be a few people out that aren't necessarily your hardcore athletes.
2: Well, nothing wrong with that. You should try, and bicycling is a great form of exercise for people who want to watch, because, you know, we're coming into that time of year when particular cycling enthusiasts like all the tours that start in Europe, and of course the Tour de France is the big one, and it is daily tours, daily road races, daily segments. But if people want to check this out, where are some of the better places to watch the race?
9: So you could always come out to the start, Upper Three Corner Pond Park. There's lots of good parking there. We're going to have a barbecue after the event. A more interesting spot probably be down in Pooch Cove itself. The riders will be heading down, so they catch a bit of speed heading down into Pooch Cove, and then there's a bit of a climb out. So there's something to watch there for some racers will be making their move, trying to beat others to the top of that hill. So there'll be a bit of action in Pooch Cove, a bit more than on the straights and stuff like that.
2: Yeah, that's interesting. All right, and before I let you go, you have two more races, of course, coming up July 5th, August 30th. This seems like and you had one May 12th. This seems like a pretty good schedule. Are you feeling good as somebody who's on the board of Bicycle Newfoundland that the sport's in a good place?
9: Yeah, absolutely. This past summer, of course, we had the Canada Games, and one of the more, I guess, visible events was the Criterium downtown.
2: Yeah.
9: The lap race.
2: It was huge.
9: There's thousands of people out to see that. And we're hoping to kind of feed off of that heading into this season and get a few more people out at the event. We do have a time trial series going on throughout the summer to benefit our development team for the next Canada Games. Mm-hmm. We've got the Dick's Fish and Chips Classic on Belle Island. Provincials will be out in Eastport. In between that, there will be other races. There's a short track cross country, and there will hopefully, fingers crossed, by the end of the summer, Labor Day, we will have a Signal Hill climb. That works. But that is a race that used to be done. It was done from 1972 up to 2002.
2: Oh, really? Okay.
9: Hiatus since then. We're hoping to get that one back on sale.
2: The Elsa used to have a run up there called the Short Fat Guys. It's tough getting up that hill. Greg, appreciate you joining us. Thanks for telling us about the Pooch Cove Classic. You have a good day.
9: You're very welcome. Thank you.
2: All right, that was Greg Collins, Director at Large, Bicycle Newfoundland. And there you heard the Pooch Cove Classic happening this weekend. Thank you to you for listening. Thank you to Claudette. I'm away tomorrow and Friday. You'll have Greg. He'll have great shows. I'll be back on Monday, but be back here tomorrow afternoon, 4 p.m. That's all for now. Take care.
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13: 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Impaired driving impacts more than just you. End impaired driving.
14: 5 o'clock, we have some sunshine in Metro, not much wind, temperature and around, 6 degrees or so, a little better than what we thought. We'll have the full provincial 5-day weather forecast coming at you right around the bend. First in our news.
24: And we're going to actually start the action before the task force has even finished their work.
14: Provincial government follows in the footsteps of Nova Scotia and declaring gender-based violence an epidemic in the province. Going to hear what they're going to do about it. Leela Evans, you just heard her. We'll have a more extensive clip from her. Also, going to be talking about a couple of drug seizures in the province. More on the old Comfort Inn, the airport Comfort Inn. The minister speaking out about it today. And in sports, it'll be, Montreal, Carolina tonight. The Habs not on the verge of elimination, but kind of on the verge of elimination. Good afternoon. I'm Brian Medore. Provincial government has declared gender-based violence an epidemic in Newfoundland and Labrador. It has established a task force to tackle the issue. Government states such violence is widespread throughout the province and that rates are increasing. The task force is made up of 12 members. 6 of those will be advocates and people with lived experience. The other half of the committee will be government officials. Non-government members include survivor Georgina McGraw, the namesake of Georgina's Law, and Lisa Brenton Lake, the mother of Courtney Lake. The task force will guide government on several fronts and provide recommendations to government on ending gender-based violence. Minister Leila Evans says the hope is for the task force to have recommendations back to them by the fall.
24: So we're going to have short timelines for comprehensive work and then follow up. So this is not going to be like a two-year task force. Basically what it is in the fall, the task force is going to produce a report with some recommendations, but they're going to continue on to work, and we're going to actually start the action before the task force has even finished their work. So we're going to have real action, real deliverables, real support, and real change.
14: You'll hear more on that news conference on your VOCM mornings tomorrow. A 52-year-old woman has been charged with impaired following a single vehicle crash in Conception Bay South Tuesday. RNC were called to the area Topsail Road and Neal's Line just after 12 noon after a vehicle had left the road. There were no injuries. The woman, whose license was suspended and vehicle impounded, will appear in court at a later date on charges of drunk driving. RCMP in Natwashish stopped the same vehicle, but with two different drivers, twice within a 15-hour period over the weekend for impaired driving. After being alerted to a possible impaired driver Saturday afternoon, police located the vehicle in the area of Benowin Street. The 24-year-old driver, who was located at the scene, was arrested. She was released to appear in court in July for drunk driving. Meanwhile, around 3:30 the next morning, police responded after the same vehicle ended up being crashed in a ditch. The 22-year-old driver was arrested without incident. She's also facing a charge of driving under the influence. A 39-year-old arrested and drugs seized after RCMP in Port-au-Basque were contacted about a man driving without a valid license. Police located the vehicle Friday afternoon and pulled it over. A search resulted in the seizure of suspected cocaine, contraband cigarettes, a pistol-style pellet gun, and other items consistent with drug trafficking. The man's vehicle was also seized. The accused scheduled to appear in court in August on charges of trafficking in cocaine and charges for weapons. A 19-year-old man from Buren got into a bit of trouble after police noticed a pickup driving dangerously in Marystown. RCMP say the truck was seen performing stunts on a parking lot on Columbia Drive last night. The stunts included pulling sharp turns at high speeds and other dangerous maneuvers that could have caused the driver to lose control. Ticketed for stunting, the young driver had his license suspended and his vehicle impounded. The opposition is surprised to learn that none of the tickets issued for illegally passing school buses in the first half of the school year were actually sent out. The information came to light during the Estimates Committee hearings. Sarah Studley raised the matter during question period yesterday.
15: We do know there was a mail strike, but why did the minister not have contingency plans like sending tickets via courier for this very serious infraction?
14: Minister Mike Gousney says the tickets can only go out through registered mail, and now that the postal strike is over, they will be sent through that means. Civil hearings in courts in St. John's, Grand Falls, Windsor, and Stephenville have resumed, including settlement conferences, payment hearings, and pre-trial applications. The provincial court offered the update earlier this week. The services had originally been suspended back in November. Justice Minister Helen Conway Ottenheimer says it's the first step in getting the court system back on track, but she was unable to remark on backlogs or the schedule moving forward, citing the autonomy of the court system.
16: I have great respect for the independence of the judiciary in these matters. So in terms of the new scheduling of the operations and resuming, I try to ensure that we have that independence with the courts.
14: The minister says government is continuing to consult with the working group set up after the courts were closed late last year.
16: The systemic issues that happened in our court system certainly did not happen overnight, as we are all aware. We know that these issues were building for many years, and so with the investments, starting off with the investments that we've made in budget 2026, I'm very optimistic that we're going to see this movement like we saw yesterday.
14: The former Minister of Housing is defending the money spent on those who successfully moved through Horizons 106, the former Airport Comfort Inn. Auditor General Denise Hanrahan says the average cost for the 34 people who successfully transitioned through that facility to permanent housing was $700,000 per person. Fred Hutton, who's now in opposition, says there are 150 people who've gone through the transitional housing facility, 40 of whom have moved into full-time housing. Another 35 left or dropped out of the program. He says the people staying there had been homeless for 4 years or more with complex mental health and addictions issues. Applying accounting principles to those needs is wrong.
5: You know, are we going to start breaking down how much it costs to deal with somebody who was going through cancer? You're talking about folks who have severe mental health and addictions issues and chronically homeless. There is a cost associated with it. The difference with Horizons 106 is that there was a wraparound support. So if you've got somebody who had been chronically homeless for 4 or 5 years, now when they open their door in the morning, if it's the day that this person decides, today's the day I'm going to try to get my life back on track, and down the hall there's a nurse, down the hall there's a counselor, there's going to be a doctor coming in later today. This was not just a let's find a house and pop people in there.
14: The current government will not be renewing the lease on the former hotel property at the end of the year, but Minister Jody Wall has offered assurances.

0: all the supports will remain in place for those who need them. Meanwhile, the NDP accuses the former Liberal government of creating transitional housing just for show and without a plan. Leader Jim Dinh claims the former government's approach to the solution was driven by optics instead of a real coordinated plan to address homelessness.
1: I guess if anything else, it's demonstrates how not to do housing. And I would also say overall, there was a lack of preparedness and a failure to address a problem that you could see coming quite a ways.
0: The Minister of Housing says he'll make sure that the AG's recommendations are followed. Jody Wall told reporters today that any new solution to house people in need of transitional housing will follow the public procurement process.
2: Had the former Liberal administration done their homework, had properly planned, they would not be in this situation today. But this was a knee-jerk reaction at the time, and we call that while we're in opposition.
0: Wall says they don't know what facilities or accommodations could have been made because the public procurement process was never employed.
2: We don't know what other options were out there at the time because the procurement process was not adhered to by the former Liberal administration. So that causes us concern. It caused us concern then. It causes us concern now, and it's all validated with the AG's report.
0: Those who mind our kids in the early years are wondering when government will follow through on its promises to improve their bottom line. This is ECE Week, a time when those who work in child care centers step up their lobby for better pay, sick leave, and other benefits. They made their feelings known in a big way on the steps of Confederation Building a couple of months ago. Yolanda Potty Sherman, who's with the advocacy group Child Care Now, says while there have been some improvements in the sector, including a wage grid introduced several years ago, those salaries have remained stagnant, and there is not recognition for things like years of experience in the field.
3: ECEs have been calling for a total compensation package, right? A package that includes not only fair wages, wages that reward education and experience, a medical benefits plan that allows ECEs to access health coverage for not only themselves, which they have, but increasingly for their families. And they need to be able to have, you know, access to things like mandatory paid sick days, right? If they're sick from work and they have to stay home. So these are all things that are part of fair pay, fair benefits, fair future. And that is what ECEs have been calling for.
0: Montreal area MP and former federal environment minister Stephen Guilbeault has announced that he will resign this summer. In a post to social media, Guilbeault says it is time to pursue his fight for environmental protection and climate change in a different way. While most parts of the country enjoying sunshine and summery warmth, Newfoundland continues to languish in rain, drizzle, and fog, single-digit temperatures. There's no immediate relief in sight, according to Environment Canada meteorologist David Neal.
4: Is we're basically in a bit of a persistent northerly to easterly flow. So usually with that type of setup, especially looking temperatures on sea surface kind of east-northeast of the island are still quite cold. So what you get is you get cold temperatures. And those are going to linger around for a little while. They've been kind of come in and yeah, they're going to stick around for a bit longer.
0: Annual cleanup of the Outer Ring Road takes place this weekend. The stretch of highway going to be closed for most of the day on Sunday, 7 a.m. to 7 p.m. to facilitate the large-scale cleanup. Government says the closure is necessary to ensure the safety of all those working in the area. Traffic control will be in place to direct drivers. Meanwhile, the province is reminding that there are fines in place for littering the highways and for failing to ensure that cargo is properly secured to a vehicle. More than $225,000 has been raised for the Burien Peninsula Healthcare Foundation through a radiothon on the VLCM radio network today, far surpassing the initial fundraising goal of $200,000. Funds raised will go toward important healthcare equipment and programming on the Burien Peninsula. Initiatives include new medical equipment, mental health and addiction programming in schools and communities, dementia-friendly spaces for long-term care residents, and helping patients with everyday costs for things like travel, meals, and accommodations. It is just coming up now on 14 minutes after 5 o'clock on this actually sunny Wednesday afternoon. Our question of the day, given the findings of the Auditor General's latest report, do Do you think it was appropriate for the previous government to take on the lease at the former Comfort Inn?

0: couple of options there. Yes, no, you can go to VOCM.com and register your vote on that question. Still to come, we'll have a lineup of sports activity for today. Blue Jays playing an afternoon game. Give you an update on that. Up next, your full provincial weather forecast. I'm Brian Medore, and this is the VOCM Day in Review.
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0: For St. John's Metro and the rest of the Avalon tonight, a bit of clear sky there. Northeasterlies 30, the low zero. For Thursday, things cloud over, but fog will lift and get out of here in the morning. Northerlies 40, a high of 6. Thursday night, cloud plus 1. Friday, cloud only 4 degrees. Continues kind of cool. Friday night, showers and Saturday showers. Clairville Central, some cloud fog tonight, low near zero. Looking at 10 degrees, though, on Thursday under cloudy skies. Cloudy down to 4 on Friday. South Coast tonight, light winds, zero. Sunny and up to 10 degrees on Thursday. For Friday, though, showers and 7. West Coast, Southwest Coast, Northern Peninsula, cloud and 2 tonight. Sunny and way up to 12 degrees on Thursday. Friday, cloudy and 6. Goose Bay, clear, plus 3 tonight. Sunny and 12 for a high on Thursday. Sunny and 9 degrees on Friday. Lab West, light winds plus 4 tonight, 12 degrees for Thursday, and then Friday, sunny, and temperature going to be in the mid-teens. That'll be the hot spot if that holds. North Coast, clear, light winds 0 tonight, sunny and 5 on Thursday, sunny 3 on Friday. Right now in Metro, no real wind to speak of. Temperature is at 7 degrees now in Metro, and a fair bit of blue sky out there. It is 17 minutes after 5 o'clock. I'm Brian Medore. 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
15: I'm Claudette Barnes with your entertainment wrap. The case surrounding Matthew Perry's death has reached a major milestone. His longtime assistant, Kenneth Iwamasa, has been sentenced to 3 years and 5 months in prison after pleading guilty to conspiracy to distribute ketamine. Prosecutors say Iwamasa repeatedly injected the friend star with the drug despite having no medical training, including the fatal dose in October of 2023. Perry was 54. In Toronto, frustration is growing around concerts at Rogers Stadium. Residents say noise and traffic from the 50,000-seat open-air venue are disrupting daily life, with some reporting they can hear shows from their homes even after assurances sound would be minimal. City officials have acknowledged concerns, noting concerts can be heard miles away, while Live Nation says it is working to manage sound levels. And Drake is rewriting the record books. His new single, Janice STFU, debuted at number one on a Billboard Hot 100, giving him 14 chart-topping hits and pushing him past Michael Jackson for the most by a solo male artist. He also landed 42 songs on the chart in a single week and now has more than 400 career entries, both all-time records. And that's your entertainment wrap. I'm Claudette Barnes.
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17: Centuries before there were lines on maps, and before anyone even imagined a place called Canada, our ancestors lived here, beneath the wide-open skies of South Central Labrador. We are Nunatu'ovut Inuit. Today, we lead. From our storied history, we hold a future full of promise. Then, now, forever.
0: Good evening, sports fans. Well, how about this one? Federal and Quebec politicians are criticizing the National Hockey League after Montreal Canadiens fans in the Gatineau region were banned from hosting a watch party at a local arena. Organizers of the canceled event said the NHL told them they were not allowed to proceed with their party last Saturday at the 4,000-seat center because it is located within a territory where the Ottawa Senators have exclusive marketing rights. Of course, Gatineau, Ottawa, basically twin cities, although in different provinces. 9:30 tonight, our time, Montreal. Well, not really an elimination game, but really kind of is an elimination game. The Hurricanes leading 2-1. Baseball this afternoon, Blue Jays, Gausman on the mound. They are leading Miami 2-1. Play there is in the eighth inning, Seattle leading their game 3-0. It's 23 minutes after 5. This has been the VOCM Day in Review.
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20: 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Whether it's volunteerism, business, sports, arts and entertainment, education, politics, religion, medicine, or any other field, if you know someone deserving of this award, please submit a nomination. There is no set number of medals to be presented. 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
21: Hi, it's Jerry Lynn Mackey. 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

0: on your VOCM. I'm Claudette, filling in for Greg tonight. And the weather's been so chilly, really trying to force myself to get out of the house after work. Really difficult. But I've chatted with a number of other people. I think people are feeling the same way. You know, when it's so cool, you just don't want to leave the house. And I read a story at VOCM.com just talking about how ATV users are really looking forward to the weather warming up and getting out on the Newfoundland railway bed. I haven't done that yet. Can you believe it? I know. It seems like you can't be a Newfoundlander unless you've been on the Newfoundland railway bed on an ATV, but it is on my bucket list. 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We'll be back in just a moment with your forecast.
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7: St. John's Metro, rest of the Avalon, partly cloudy tonight, winds 30, low 0. Thursday, cloud, fog lifts in the morning, winds 40, a high of 6. Clarenville Central, some cloud, fog, winds 30 tonight, the low 0. Cloudy and 10 on Thursday. South Coast, clear and 0 tonight, sunny and 10 on Thursday. And the West Coast, Southwest Coast, Northern Peninsula, tonight cloud, southeasterlies 40, the low 2. Thursday, sunny, light winds, and a high temperature, 12 degrees.
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2: I'm Brian Mador. RCMP in Natwashish stopped the same vehicle but two different drivers twice within a 15-hour period over the weekend for impaired driving. After being alerted to a possible impaired driver Saturday afternoon, police located the vehicle in the area of Benowin Street. The 24-year-old driver, who was located at the scene, was arrested. She was released to appear in court in July for impaired driving. Meanwhile, around 3:30 the next morning, police responded after the same vehicle ended up crashed in a ditch. The 22-year-old driver was arrested without incident. She's also facing a charge of driving under the influence. Montreal MP and former federal environment minister Stephen Guibeau has announced that he'll resign this summer in a post to social media. He says it's time to pursue his fight for environmental protection and climate change in a different way. He'll remain sitting as an MP until his departure. Prime Minister Mark Carney thanked Guibeau for his contributions and wished him well.
3: Of course, it's for him to make decisions about his career and the next stage of career. All aspects of all our careers, even journalists, even prime ministers, get to a point where things change and they make people make decisions. And I very much respect that. And as I say, I've enjoyed it and I wish him all the best. And I'm sure in some way, shape or form, we'll have an opportunity to continue to work together on issues of interest.
2: A couple of overtime wins have the Carolina Hurricanes in the driver's seat in their NHL semifinal series with the Montreal Canadiens heading into Game 4 tonight at the Bell Centre. The winner of that series will take on the Vegas Golden Knights, who upset the league's best team in the regular season, Colorado. It has been a postseason to remember for Alex Newhook of St. John's, who scored the series-winning goals against Tampa Bay and Buffalo. Craig Tulk, the executive director of Hockey NL, says it has been fun watching Newhook, a product of the Avalon Celtics.
4: We've always wanted, our vision as an organization is to be national leaders in hockey, and we truly believe that we have to work day in, day out, there is an opportunity, even though it's a small percentage of opportunity, but there is an opportunity for us to have the next NHL star or a referee in the NHL or a coach at the highest level. So, these kind of success that Alex is showing really helps us in our not only our growth, but also our programming.
2: Civil hearings for St. John's, Grand Falls, Windsor, and Stephenville have resumed, including settlement conferences, payment hearings, and pretrial applications. The provincial court offered the update earlier this week. The services had originally been suspended back in November. Justice Minister Helen Conway Ottenheimer says it's the first step in getting the court system back on track, but she was unable to remark on backlogs or the schedule moving forward, citing the autonomy of the court system. That's your news. I'm Brian Mador.
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2: St. John's Metro, rest of the Avalon, partly cloudy tonight, winds 30, low 0. Thursday, cloud, fog lifts in the morning, winds 40, a high of 6. Clarenville Central, some cloud, fog, winds 30 tonight, the low 0. Cloudy and 10 on Thursday. South Coast, clear and 0 tonight, sunny and 10 on Thursday. And the West Coast, Southwest Coast, Northern Peninsula, tonight cloud, southeasterlies 40, the low 2. Thursday, sunny, light winds, and a high temperature, 12 degrees.
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0: Huey Lewis in the News, the power of love on your VOCM. Still looking for stuff to do this weekend? Well, I have the event for you at the Jack Byrne Arena in Torbay. It's going to be a weekend of pets and family fun. It's Newfoundland and Labrador Pet Expo for 2026. They'll have the wiener dog races. They are so popular. I just love even looking at the parents of the wiener dogs because they get so involved. It's amazing. So proud of their pets. Local pet vendors, rescue groups, face painting, dog group demos, and more. You can find out more information on it at VOCM.com, including information on the general admission price. 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
15: St. John's Metro, rest of the Avalon, partly cloudy tonight, winds 30, low 0. Thursday, cloud, fog, lifts in the morning, winds 40, a high of 6. Clarenville Central, some cloud, fog, winds 30 tonight, the low 0. Cloudy and 10 on Thursday. South Coast, clear and 0 tonight, sunny and 10 on Thursday. And the West Coast, Southwest Coast, Northern Peninsula, tonight cloud, southeasterlies 40, the low 2. Thursday, sunny, light winds, and a high temperature, 12 degrees.
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0: Petty, I Won't Back Down on your VOCM. I'm Claudette filling in for Greg tonight. And Nicolas Cage just set the record straight on a new podcast on a rumor that has been circulating. So he has completely denied that he has tried on Elvis Presley's clothes at Graceland. Yep, this gossip goes back decades. As I mentioned, it was during a brand new podcast interview. He did confess, though, to spending some time in Elvis's actual bed. He shared his rare experience with his late ex-wife, Lisa Marie Presley, and he remembered staring at a spinning fiber optic lamp in the famous bedroom. He says it was a kind of a beautiful, poignant little moment in my life. But as for all those other wild stories, no, he didn't try on the clothes. So there you go. He says he lives a, quote, extraordinarily boring life today. And he is now entirely focused on raising his young toddler. We'll be back in just a moment with your forecast.
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2: Hi, it's Jerry Lynn Mackey. 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And the final deadline for the Healthcare Foundation Home Lottery is looming. 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
12: St. John's Metro, rest of the Avalon, partly cloudy tonight, winds 30, low 0. Thursday, cloud, fog lifts in the morning, winds 40, a high of 6. Clarenville Central, some cloud, fog, winds 30 tonight, the low 0. Cloudy and 10 on Thursday. South Coast, clear and 0 tonight, sunny and 10 on Thursday. And the West Coast, Southwest Coast, Northern Peninsula, tonight cloud, southeasterlies 40, the low 2. Thursday, sunny, light winds, and a high temperature, 12 degrees.
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2: I'm Brian Medore. Provincial government has declared gender-based violence an epidemic in Newfoundland and Labrador and have established a task force to tackle the issue. Government states that such violence is widespread throughout the province and that rates are increasing. The task force is made up of 12 members. Six of those will be advocates and people with lived experience. The other half of the committee will be government officials. Non-government members include survivor Georgina McGrath, the namesake of Georgina's Law, and Lisa Brenton Lake, mother of Courtney Lake. The task force will guide government on several fronts and provide recommendations to government on ending gender-based violence. Minister Leila Evans says the hope is that the task force will have recommendations back to government by the fall.
3: So we're going to have short timelines for comprehensive work and then follow up. So this is not going to be like a two-year task force. Basically what it is in the fall, the task force is going to produce a report with some recommendations, but they're going to continue on to work, and we're going to actually start the action before the task force has even finished the work. So we're going to have real action, real deliverables, real support, and real change.
2: A radiothon on the VOCM Radio Network today in support of the Burren Peninsula Healthcare Foundation has raised over $225,000. That total far surpasses the initial fundraising goal of $200,000. Funds from the radiothon will go toward medical equipment for the region, mental health and addiction programming in schools and communities, dementia-friendly spaces for long-term care residents, and helping patients with everyday costs for things like travel, meals, and accommodations. A 39-year-old was arrested and drugs were seized after RCMP and Port-au-Basque were contacted about a man driving without a valid license. A search of the vehicle resulted in the seizure of suspected cocaine, contraband cigarettes, a pistol-style pellet gun, and other items consistent with drug trafficking. The vehicle was also seized. The accused, scheduled to appear in court in August on charges of trafficking and cocaine and weapons charges. A 52-year-old woman has been charged with impaired following a single vehicle crash in Conception Bay South Tuesday. RNC recalled to the area Topsail Road and Neal's Line just after 12 noon after a vehicle had left the road. There were no injuries. The woman, whose license was suspended and vehicle impounded, will appear in court at a later date on charges of drunk driving. And there was a huge turnout in Spaniards Bay this week. One of the province's few remaining World War II veterans was laid to rest. John Pauls passed away last week, the age of 102. That's your news. I'm Brian Medore.
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2: St. John's Metro, rest of the Avalon, partly cloudy tonight, winds 30, low 0. Thursday, cloud, fog lifts in the morning, winds 40, a high of 6. Clarenville Central, some cloud, fog, winds 30 tonight, the low 0. Cloudy and 10 on Thursday. South Coast, clear and 0 tonight, sunny and 10 on Thursday. And the West Coast, Southwest Coast, Northern Peninsula, tonight cloud, southeasterlies 40, the low 2. Thursday, sunny, light winds, and a high temperature, 12 degrees.
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0: Steve Perry and O'Sherry on your VOCM. I'm Claudette Burns, filling in for Greg Smith. And last Friday, our very first winner of our VOCM Fuels Your Summer Contest was Greg House of St. Phillips. He won a $200 Orange Store gift card. He sent us in a picture of his summer fun. Three motorcycles, so it was Greg's there at the top, and then two for his older children in the back, and it was along a Newfoundland coastline picture. Beautiful. So that's what we're looking for, just pictures of your summer fun. It can be something simple, whatever you enjoy. 709-273-5211. Text us the picture. We'll be doing another draw coming up on Friday in the afternoon, so good luck.
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11: St. John's Metro, rest of the Avalon, partly cloudy tonight, winds 30, low 0. Thursday, cloud, fog lifts in the morning, winds 40, a high of 6. Clarenville Central, some cloud, fog, winds 30 tonight, the low 0. Cloudy and 10 on Thursday. South Coast, clear and 0 tonight, sunny and 10 on Thursday. And the West Coast, Southwest Coast, Northern Peninsula, tonight cloud, southeasterlies 40, the low 2. Thursday, sunny, light winds, and a high temperature, 12 degrees.
1: 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Frequent weather updates. 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

0: lot to do with it on your VOCM. If you need a really good laugh, just look up some of the works by Murray and Peter. They're presenting Golden Girls, The Laughs Continue at the Holy Heart Theater in August. The poster alone just makes me laugh out loud. And you know, when we think about the cooler temperatures and we really, really are trying to will summer to us, we could use a good laugh. And so it's something to look forward to in the midst of summer in St. John's. So August 15th and the 16th, the Golden Girls, The Laughs Continue at Holy Heart Theater. 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
2: Hi, it's Jerry Lynn Mackey. 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
0: I'm Claudette Barnes with your Community Minute. 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The event is open to youth 12 to 18 years of age. 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Meals will be provided, and the keynote speaker for this event is Nikki Grushy. She will be sharing her powerful story of hope after addiction. That's the Youth Drug Awareness and Addictions Conference hosted by Buren Peninsula Voice Against Violence, Thursday, May 28th, 4 p.m. at the Marystown Hotel and Convention Center. For more information, please message Buren Peninsula Voice Against Violence or call 709-277-3267 to register. 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
9: Flight and its allegories. Kenneth Lockhead's impressive 70-plus foot mural overlooks the stunning modernist international lounge of Gander International Airport. Commissioned by the Canadian government to be a mural about flight that excluded depictions of aircraft, Lockhead painted Flight and its allegories during the terminal's construction. When opened by Queen Elizabeth II in 1959, the lavish terminal was a glorious example of the glamour of travel, with Flight and its allegories as its centerpiece. There's a story in every community. 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
11: St. John's Metro, rest of the Avalon, partly cloudy tonight, winds 30, low 0. Thursday, cloud, fog lifts in the morning, winds 40, a high of 6. Clarenville Central, some cloud, fog, winds 30 tonight, the low 0. Cloudy and 10 on Thursday. South Coast, clear and 0 tonight, sunny and 10 on Thursday. And the West Coast, Southwest Coast, Northern Peninsula, tonight cloud, southeasterlies 40, the low 2. Thursday, sunny, light winds, and a high temperature 12 degrees.
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2: I'm Brian Madore. RCMP in Natwashish stopped the same vehicle but two different drivers twice within a 15-hour period over the weekend for impaired driving. After being alerted to a possible impaired driver Saturday afternoon, police located the vehicle in the area of Benowin Street. The 24-year-old driver, who was located at the scene, was arrested. She was released to appear in court in July for impaired driving. Meanwhile, around 3:30 the next morning, police responded after the same vehicle ended up crashed in a ditch. The 22-year-old driver was arrested without incident. She's also facing a charge of driving under the influence. Montreal MP and former Federal Environment Minister Stephen Guibeault has announced that he'll resign this summer in a post to social media. He says it's time to pursue his fight for environmental protection and climate change in a different way. He'll remain sitting as an MP until his departure. Prime Minister Mark Carney thanked Guibeault for his contributions and wished him well.
3: Of course, it's for him to make decisions about his career and the next stage of career. All aspects of all our careers, even journalists, even prime ministers, get to a point where things change and they make people make decisions. And I very much respect that. And as I say, I've enjoyed it and I wish him all the best. And I'm sure in some way, shape or form, we'll have an opportunity to continue to work together on issues of interest.
2: A couple of overtime wins have the Carolina Hurricanes in the driver's seat in their NHL semifinal series with the Montreal Canadiens heading into Game 4 tonight at the Bell Centre. The winner of that series will take on the Vegas Golden Knights, who upset the league's best team in the regular season, Colorado. It has been a postseason to remember for Alex Newhook of St. John's, who scored the series-winning goals against Tampa Bay and Buffalo. Craig Tulk, the executive director of Hockey NL, says it has been fun watching Newhook, a product of the Avalon Celtics.
4: We've always wanted, our vision as an organization is to be national leaders in hockey, and we truly believe that we have to work day in, day out, there is an opportunity, even though it's a small percentage of opportunity, but there is an opportunity for us to have the next NHL star or a referee in the NHL or a coach at the highest level. So, these kind of success that Alex is showing really helps us in our not only our growth, but also our programming.
2: Civil hearings for St. John's, Grand Falls, Windsor, and Stephenville have resumed, including settlement conferences, payment hearings, and pretrial applications. The provincial court offered the update earlier this week. The services had originally been suspended back in November. Justice Minister Helen Conway Ottenheimer says it's the first step in getting the court system back on track, but she was unable to remark on backlogs or the schedule moving forward, citing the autonomy of the court system. That's your news. I'm Brian Madore.
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2: St. John's Metro, rest of the Avalon, partly cloudy tonight, winds 30, low 0. Thursday, cloud, fog lifts in the morning, winds 40, a high of 6. Clarenville Central, some cloud, fog, winds 30 tonight, the low 0. Cloudy and 10 on Thursday. South Coast, clear and 0 tonight, sunny and 10 on Thursday. And the West Coast, Southwest Coast, Northern Peninsula, tonight cloud, southeasterlies 40, the low 2. Thursday, sunny, light winds, and a high temperature, 12 degrees.
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0: Fleetwood Mac and Little Lies on your FGOCM. So the annual cleanup of the Outer Ring Road is taking place this weekend. So there's a particular stretch that's going to be closed for most of the day on Sunday from 7 in the morning to 7 in the evening. They're doing this large-scale cleanup. So, of course, they're going to have that closure there for the safety of the workers in the area, and they will have traffic control in place to direct drivers. So just wanted to remind you of that this weekend as you plan your weekend out. We will remind you again as we move closer to the weekend. We'll be back in just a moment.
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14: St. John's Metro, rest of the Avalon, partly cloudy tonight, winds 30, low 0. Thursday, cloud, fog lifts in the morning, winds 40, A high of 6. Clarenville Central, some cloud, fog, winds 30 tonight, the low 0. Cloudy and 10 on Thursday. South Coast, clear and 0 tonight, sunny and 10 on Thursday. And the West Coast, Southwest Coast, Northern Peninsula, tonight cloud, southeasterlies 40, the low 2. Thursday, sunny, light winds, and a high temperature, 12 degrees.
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0: Break on Me. I'm Nora Vigosia. Hope you enjoyed the show. I'm Claudette filling in for Greg. We'll be back again tomorrow. In the meantime, just start thinking about some of the events that you are looking forward to in your own community over the course of the summer, especially, you know, when the weather gets a little chilly and you're thinking, oh, when is it going to warm up? Maybe we can just warm up our thoughts, so to speak, and just have the anticipation of some of these great events. If you would like to let me know what those events are, maybe you're stoked about Jigs and Wheels in Corner Brook, or maybe the Churchill Park Music Festival in St. John's, something that you're really looking forward to that will make your summer great in Newfoundland and Labrador, you can send me a text or a voicemail at 709-273-5211. Hope you enjoy the rest of your night.
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13: St. John's Metro, rest of the Avalon, partly cloudy tonight, winds 30, low 0. Thursday, cloud, fog lifts in the morning, winds 40, a high of 6. Clarenville Central, some cloud, fog, winds 30 tonight, the low 0. Cloudy and 10 on Thursday. South Coast, clear and 0 tonight, sunny and 10 on Thursday. And the West Coast, Southwest Coast, Northern Peninsula, tonight cloud, southeasterlies 40, the low 2. Thursday, sunny, light winds, and a high temperature, 12 degrees.
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1: I'm Brian Medore. Provincial government has declared gender-based violence an epidemic in Newfoundland and Labrador and have established a task force to tackle the issue. Government states that such violence is widespread throughout the province and that rates are increasing. The task force is made up of 12 members. Six of those will be advocates and people with lived experience. The other half of the committee will be government officials. Non-government members include survivor Georgina McGraw, the namesake of Georgina's Law, and Lisa Brenton Lake, mother of Courtney Lake. The task force will guide government on several fronts and provide recommendations to government on ending gender-based violence. Minister Leila Evans says the hope is the task force will have recommendations back to government by the fall.
2: So we're going to have short timelines for comprehensive work and then follow up. So this is not going to be like a two-year task force. Basically what it is in the fall, the task force is going to produce a report with some recommendations, but they're going to continue on to work, and we're going to actually start the action before the task force has even finished their work. So we're going to have real action, real deliverables, real support, and real change.
1: A radiothon on the VOCM Radio Network today in support of the Buren Peninsula Healthcare Foundation has raised over $225,000. That total far surpasses the initial fundraising goal of $200,000. Funds from the radiothon will go toward medical equipment for the region, mental health and addiction programming in schools and communities, dementia-friendly spaces for long-term care residents, and helping patients with everyday costs for things like travel, meals, and accommodations. A 39-year-old was arrested and drugs were seized after RCMP and Port-au-Basque were contacted about a man driving without a valid license. A search of the vehicle resulted in the seizure of suspected cocaine, contraband cigarettes, a pistol-style pellet gun, and other items consistent with drug trafficking. The vehicle was also seized. The accused scheduled to appear in court in August on charges of trafficking and cocaine and weapons charges. A 52-year-old woman has been charged with impaired following a single vehicle crash in Conception Bay South Tuesday. RNC recalled to the area Topsail Road and Neal's Line just after 12 noon after a vehicle had left the road. There were no injuries. The woman, whose license was suspended and vehicle impounded, will appear in court at a later date on charges of drunk driving. And there was a huge turnout in Spaniards Bay this week. One of the province's few remaining World War II veterans was laid to rest. John Pauls passed away last week, the age of 102. That's your news. I'm Brian Medore.
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1: St. John's Metro, rest of the Avalon, partly cloudy tonight, winds 30, low 0. Thursday, cloud, fog lifts in the morning, winds 40, a high of 6. Clarenville Central, some cloud, fog, winds 30 tonight, the low 0. Cloudy and 10 on Thursday. South Coast, clear and 0 tonight, sunny and 10 on Thursday. And the West Coast, Southwest Coast, Northern Peninsula, tonight cloud, southeasterlies 40, the low 2. Thursday, sunny, light winds, and a high temperature, 12 degrees.
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4: Province's Auditor General is on line 2, and Denise Hanrahan, good morning. Welcome to the program.
5: Good morning.
4: How are you?
5: Oh, touch of the flu like most people these days, but I'm grand. Well, hope you are too.
4: You don't sound it. It doesn't come through in the voice, which is lovely, so hopefully you can nip that one in the bud.
5: That's good. That's good.
4: Well, okay, so another report yesterday. A lot of the dust has settled. I'm sure you've probably heard some of the reaction to it to date. Just right off the bat, we had some of that reaction on the program this morning. And this is, of course, the audit of Horizons 106 supportive living program or plan that was put in place by the previous Liberal government. I heard the former housing minister this morning, Denise, just cut right to the chase, calling it wrong and inaccurate in terms of slapping the $700,000 figure on the cost of each individual here. What's your reaction to that to start?
5: I certainly share the frustration with respect to The need for this initiative to be successful, and I understand that, you know, what this audit looked at, which was not about outcomes or those types of things, and so sometimes that can get in the mix here. But the reality of it is, for us, with the lack of the data that we had, with the, you know, we had gaps in information coming from reports, we had errors with data. The real numbers that I could tag to were the $24 million for the 22 and a half months the program operated, which is just a little bit over $1 million a month, and the figures that we were provided with that said there was 34 transitions by the end of December 2025. And this initiative, when it was announced, was very specific. It was for making that linkage to permanent housing. It wasn't about emergency sheltering. It wasn't about those types of things. And the exemptions that government used to award the contracts are very clear that it was about, it was a three-year contract because this was a good location with good amenities. And so some of that $24 million cost certainly came from issues that resulted as a result. So I can appreciate certainly that the calculation about the cost per transition, that over $700,000 number, needs to be taken in context of report. Similarly, the concept of the $24 million being significantly more than the just under $14 million that was publicly known.
4: Yeah, I just wanted to mention that right off the bat. So they underreported the cost of this by $10 million?
5: Yeah, so, you know, we prorated. I think it was public knowledge when the contract was awarded to the facility that the rent was $6.9 million a year for 3 years, and it was good to go to December of 2026. But the reality is that that was an annual rate for the rent for sure, but it did go up for Consumer Price Index. It went up to $585,000 a month from $575,000 at one point. Food prices went up, and there was also a 5.2% fee added for restoration, which was as part of that contract. So just rent alone for those 22 months was over $15.5 million. And what was never publicly talked about that I'm aware of was the cost for the nonprofit operator, the cost for the security provider, and the other costs. Now, I understand that people moving into this facility may have saved government money in other programs. That totally would be logical. But that wasn't the focus of this audit, and I'm not aware of and was not provided with any information by Newfoundland Labrador Housing Corp to indicate that savings from other parts of government were applied to this initiative. What we went with was what we found, what we were told. And at the end of the day, in the 22 and a half months, $24 million was spent. Capacity was capped at 75 people, and 34 people successfully made it through the program. But I have no data after December to see whether those outcomes have been maintained or increased or decreased.
4: Yeah, and data is the key thing. I mean, this is, after all, an audit, and there's usually not a lot of, I mean, this is about numbers, so I can appreciate that that can be frustrating for the people on the ground, but it is an audit after all. These are financial numbers that you don't, you know, can be seen in a vacuum by some. I mean, I heard, and you mentioned the nonprofit operator and homelessness, well, it's not named in the report, but End Homelessness St. John's, and I've heard Doug Paulson on with the organization talking about, you know, he respects your work, but putting a price tag on what it costs to say put someone in stable housing is wrong, but this is what an audit does. He also expressed a disappointment that they weren't part of the process. Is that, would that be a normal thing? Would, you know, could they be brought in to give better context to your numbers?
5: So our audit protocols and our methodology is very clear, and they're disclosed in every report that we release. This audit was simply about whether Newfoundland and Labrador Housing Corporation procured, managed, and oversaw this initiative. I appreciate that a vendor may want, you know, would wonder why we wouldn't contact them, because it's not really for us about the vendors. It's about the decisions that right. government made with respect to what that vendor asked for. So, you know, and I, listen, you're absolutely right. When we do audits, a lot of times it does come down to numbers. Sometimes our audits are about outcomes. But, you know, similarly to what I said yesterday when I released the report, this is about people. This is about what we're using public funds on for a very serious and much needed program, and I wouldn't want anybody to think that my office takes this as a numbers game. This is really about, is this the best bang for the public buck we can get to service a population that we need to be sure we're dealing with? And so I appreciate homelessness is very complex, And I think once this initiative started, a lot of details came out and there was a lot of people reacting to a lot of realities, and we totally appreciate that. But it's not what the project started out as. It's not what it ended as. And I think the lack of planning and the lack of knowing what is coming resulted in us spending more than we needed to, and ultimately renting rooms that we didn't have residents in that could have availed of at least 30 vacant rooms at any point in time in that facility.
4: Yeah, you're looking at $1.5 million annually for 30 rooms. So, I mean, on top of that, there were, 34 individuals who transitioned. I think Mr. Hutton corrected that, said 40 today. Do you take issue with that?
5: No, his number may be up to today. My number is up to the end of December. Right. So, listen, I really appreciate you calling that out, because sometimes the translation of my audits cut off at a date that's not today. This cut off in December of 25.
4: Right.
5: And the other thing is, when you look at it, the quantity of transitions, which ultimately was the purpose here, also masks, I guess, the fact that there was other people at the facility that came and went. There were people there for short amount of times, longer amount of times. And without that data for me to make that sensitive a calculation, I needed to have something here that made sense to what the initiative was. And that's where that

0: and pretty, again, it's maybe an overused word, but scathing report on the operations of NLHC. And here we go again with this extra element to it. You know, if you could do a summary report, let me ask you this, and I wish we had more time, but if you could do a summary report on all the reports you've done in the last year even, I mean, there is a lot of, criticism of the governance of these different departments and different entities within the previous Liberal government. I mean, if you could do a summary report of all of them, what grade would you give it? Because they've all been pretty harsh.
1: It's been very challenging when I see the lack of oversight. Entities do their work, they have boards, they are allocated funds, they make decisions, and they operate every day. And certainly you're correct, between my financial statement audit report earlier this year, the supply management report, this report, I've had a lot to say about Newfoundland Labrador Housing Corporation's management of programs, management of, various aspects of when I did their financial report. You know, the good news for me is they've accepted all our recommendations, and I know they're working on the issues that we point out. And certainly when you talk about other entities, but what concerns me similarly is that I only have so much resources to go so many places, and I try to make sure I go with places where I can have the most impact. And I know that this program is needed. I know we will do this again. I know we will have to react to emergency situations, and I really am hopeful that the findings we have in this audit are taken in the sense that they're intended for, which is to improve accountability, to improve transparency, so that NLHC or any entities and departments of government can improve their processes, find out what's going wrong, and then make it better next time. That is why I'm paid for. That's the work that my office does, and it's meant to be part of that. And I'm very thankful to hear the minister, when I met with him yesterday, and his officials go, they take this very seriously. They've accepted the 11 recommendations that we briefed the Public Accounts Committee. This is how accountability works in the public sector, and I'm happy that my report gets to be a part of that.
0: Yeah, I'm glad you mentioned that. That was the last question where I was going. So with the current government, we know that these reports come out publicly, but the government of the day normally has them in hand well in advance. How long had they had the report before you released it yesterday?
1: So usually we give them final validation copies for about a month before we release. We ask them for responses to recommendations. That's usually the very end of an audit. And we like to publish that because I think that's a really important part for people to know whether they accept them or not, right? Yeah. And I've been very fortunate. Every recommendation I have made since I've been AG, with the exception of one recommendation, has been accepted. So that to me shows that we're all playing for the same side. But for this particular case, informally, the audit only started last September. It probably would have been Christmas when we were first starting to agree on what the evidence was showing. And then they usually get about, I tell them that within a month of them giving a response on recommendations, I'll go public. And so if they would see the entire report with the exception of the summary that I do in the front, which is really just a repeat of the report.
0: So they're preparing their response well in advance of the report coming out yesterday.
1: Well, yeah, and actually the bigger thing for our office is, in most cases, as we find things, to give credit to our auditees, they start fixing things. They start to realize, you know what, there's a process missing here, there's something. So they fix as we go along. I've always called it the power of audit, because that's where the real value is for me. And certainly when I like to make an offer to the head of the organizations before I release the report, in this case would have been the minister and the CEO for his entity, so that they can at least ask me any questions they may have, know where I'm going to go on this or what I'm going to say. And I think that that's really helpful as well, because if everybody understands what my audit is about, a lot of times people think my audits are more than what they are, but I need to be really specific and clear. And then I know that they know what I'm asking them to do, and I give them 3 years to do it.
0: Yeah, and we didn't no time to get into the procurement and all that and the public tendering, which you also said was not done here properly to award this in the first place. But last question, I promise. You mentioned you had a chat with the minister. Did he give you any indication, knowing that this lease for Horizons 106 is up in December, the end of this year, did he give you any indication what their plan is beyond that?
1: No, that wouldn't be something we would have talked about.
0: Okay. I just know that you mentioned, where you mentioned that,
1: absolutely.
0: They'll have to do this again. And so when you say that, I'm thinking, okay, what did they say about doing this again? That sort of thing, you know?
1: Yeah, no. And it was more focused on making sure they understood the recommendations, and the minister assured me that they did and that they were committed to implementing them. Our report does say that government announced in May that this initiative was going

0: and in this form, and that they were working on moving forward. And, you know, from our audit perspective, that would all be post the end of my audit period. So, and in a lot of cases, those are government policy decisions, so they're not even areas I would go anyway.
1: Well, thank God for the Auditor General. That's all I can say. It's kind of like it's one of these, you know, House of Assembly, the officers of the House that, you know, might deliver dry reports, but these are very important so we don't make the same mistakes again. Denise Hanrahan, I really appreciate your time. Thanks right off the top this morning. I really appreciate it.
0: Thank you so much. I appreciate it, too.
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1: Let's go right to line number two. And the Executive Director of End Homelessness St. John's, Doug Pawson, you're on the air.
12: Good morning, Brian. How are you?
1: Good morning. May we live pretty good, thank you. We live in interesting times, to say the least. Doug, I'm not sure. Pardon me. Yeah. I'm just wondering off the top, I think you may have heard my chat with the Auditor General, did you?
12: Mm-hmm. Yeah, I certainly did. And, you know, just appreciating the important role that the Auditor General plays in ensuring public accountability and trust is so central to ensuring accountability and moving forward. So, you know, we appreciate the report and the findings that she established, but yeah, there's some inconsistencies with how we would have otherwise sort of looked at the value for money of the project on that front.
1: Yeah, sure. Well, go ahead. Just point out some of those inconsistencies, if you will.
12: Well, I think for us, I mean, our stated objective of taking this on, which you know probably wouldn't have been a part of the government's decision in procurement. securing the site, whatnot, but it was always to relieve pressure on the current shelter system, and in doing so, creating, you know, safe and healthy environments that that support folks with their health and their housing journey. So that was always the goal for us to take this project on. We've been really clear from the outset that the goal was about system transformation, showing how shelters should be resourced and supported to support folks to move from their experience of homelessness and into housing. So we knew taking this on, we were going to focus on supporting the folks who had the longest histories of chronic homelessness in our community. And I think that's really important to specify, because the goal in doing such a, taking that approach, again, knowing the cost of the lease and the opportunity to show and demonstrate that we can house folks who've been chronically homeless, was that those folks were going to need longer time to stabilize. They were going to need more supports, both housing and health related. And we wanted to demonstrate that that is a model that could actually, in the long run, reduce chronic homelessness in our community. And the alternative to that option at Horizons, and the lack of, you know, social housing, which we know the Auditor General's had a report on before, and other support-based housing models, is that folks continue to languish in shelter, and at a cost of roughly $250 a day. So it's really important to acknowledge the intention and the profile of the individuals being served, versus, say, if you or I all of a sudden found ourselves down on our luck, you know, experiencing homelessness, but with light touch support could find a housing option. Our goal is very much focusing on the folks with the greatest needs.
1: Yeah, and look, there's, as I mentioned to Denise Hanrahan earlier, there's a lot of numbers in this, and it is an audit, so it probably takes away the human aspect a little bit. I mean, they have to boil down to the black and the white. But we all remember, if we put ourselves back in that day, the pressure politically when all the, you know, the tent encampments at Confederation to start, Confederation building, and that was a bad look, period. And then, you know, they moved on down to Bannerman Park, and then we had all the issues there with the washrooms, and it was in the media every day. There was a lot of backlash, so hopefully this isn't taken out on the people themselves. I said earlier, we have to be careful not to point the finger at the people who still need these supports, as you said. But one number that jumped out, and we could go on forever with this, was, you know, the empty rooms, you know, 30 empty rooms at a cost of $1.5 million annually. I mean, in people's mind's eye, this was wasted money. That's the impression it comes out. And the issue here is the residency being capped at 75. And I've heard this over and over, even before the Auditor General's report came out, this cap on the number of rooms. How has that ever been explained?
12: Well, it hasn't, to be honest. And I'm glad to hear you say that
1: because I can't get...
12: I'm glad that Denise was able to highlight that, because that's been a point of contention for us for over a year. You know, we ramped up this project really significantly through the sort of spring and summer and fall of 2024. And, you know, there was some growing pains as we were ramping up the largest congregate, you know, housing model in the province. But we capped it at a time where we said we just wanted folks to stabilize, and then that cap remained permanent. And I was never informed, and I don't think this is a result of the senior leadership at NLHC. I think these were politically motivated decisions, but I could never get an explanation. And over the last year, we have advocated, you know, with our community partners consistently, monthly, to, you know, to expand the cap. We know that we could be doing far more. We could support far more folks. So if we're looking at this sort of this cost per transition, which is a different methodology altogether, the AGUs that we would use, but that would be immediately lower if we were able to support more folks. So I'm glad the report highlighted that, because I have never been able to get a response. I know that there are folks who are experiencing homelessness right now in our community who are being sheltered in other hotels. And, you know, we're just, you know, scratching our heads as to why we can't be supporting more folks using this model that's better, that integrates supports, not just a hotel bed somewhere else in the city.
1: Well, as I mentioned to the Auditor General, I wish I had more time. This program kind of limits us a bit on such a massive topic. I'll leave you with this. You know, obviously, there's a lot thrown on the former government's shoulders here, responsibility for this. But also, End Homelessness St. John's doesn't escape at all either. You know, the Auditor General found that there were unreasonable costs on homelessness St. John's as well while operating the facility. Namely, I think she highlighted like $6.4 million in grant payments that were given to End Homelessness St. John's. And she noted that numerous expenses, quote unquote, for staff lunches and staff appreciation activities appeared to be unreasonable in a public sector context. Your comment?
12: Yeah, well, I mean, I'm happy to explain that. I mean, we provided lunch to staff for two staff social events, one in the summer and one for the Christmas holidays, as a lot of nonprofit organizations do. The total cost of that, and we had one lunch for our departing social work students, because unlike government, where we don't have the money, the funds to sort of pay them a stipend, so we often take our students out for lunch when they conclude their terms. But factoring in that lunch and then those two staff appreciation social events, the total amount was just under $2,700. So I look at that and I say that's 0.04% of our overall budget. You know, it's very minimal. And I actually think we should have a conversation about how we show frontline staff appreciation in our sector. This is a sector that is consistently being asked to do more with less. There's consistent burnout in the sector. And I think that headline is a bit misleading. I wouldn't want anybody to think that we're spending money nefariously on lunches for folks. This is straight up for our staff, our frontline staff, to show them appreciation for the hard work that they do and the dedicated work that they do.
1: Yeah. Nonetheless, do you disagree with her characterization as unreasonable?
12: Yes, I do. Yeah. In that context, because there was no context in the report provided, there was no details. We would have expected at least the numbers to be available, but there weren't any.
1: Understood. Doug, listen, I appreciate the time as always. Look, there's so much more to this. Feel free at any point as you're going through it or anything else that you'd like to update, by all means, give us a shout. I appreciate your time.
12: Yeah, I appreciate your time too. If anybody is interested, you know, we keep updates on our website, weekendedit.com/106. If anybody is looking for any information on the project, data and whatnot. So, but yeah, appreciate your time, Brian. Thanks for having me.
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